gonna take you back. We had it going on. Gonna take you back. We partied all night long. I know somebody ought to want to go back out there. You see, ain't nobody tripping, just jamming to them old school songs. Just go back just for a moment with me.

Fat Greg Phillips on your radio. Glad to have you right here for Wednesday night. We've got so much more coming up, as I always say. Weather-wise for tonight, continue to be partly cloudy skies in the forecast. Slight chance of rain, low around 73. Tomorrow, sunny, high 93. Currently right now.

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0: 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By all means, whatever you do, have a nice night tonight. Until tomorrow, adios.
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Enjoy with the adult vibe. 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

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Both hit different. 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
1: There's really nothing left to say.

Well, good night, everybody. This is Greg Phillips, the People DJ, has presented a program called Lover's Groove with the Adult Vibe for the adult lovers. I hope there was something you heard that was very entertaining to you. That's a way to get you in that zone weeknights from 9 p.m. until. 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

0: 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Alexandria.
1: We ain't gotta rush nothing. 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
1: Yo, man.
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1: Open up, man.
2: What do you want, man?
1: My girl just caught me.
2: You made her catch you?
1: I don't know how I let this happen.
2: The who?
1: The girl next door, you know? I don't know what to do.
2: So it wasn't you.

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1: Well, Jason, I've got to tell you, you're pretty much everything this company is looking for in an entry-level candidate.
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I'm on my way. The show took longer than I thought it was gonna take. 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Hey, Willie B, don't forget to get that corner smack in my stool. Yeah. You know, baby, see, Tyrone Davis and Marvin Cecil's on the show, and you know my friend Tyrone.

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0: 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It's Overnights. 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

0: keeps you going all night long. 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
2: 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That's 318-787-5607. 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
5: That's that grown folks love. We ain't gotta rush nothing. 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We already know what it is, what it ain't. We too real for that. If it's love, we said it. We

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0: 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Life is a journey. 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
1: Trump takes his first flight on the new Qatar gifted Air Force One. Good morning. 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Clico energizes us. President Donald Trump debuted his new Air Force One yesterday, making his first official trip on the controversial Qatar-gifted aircraft to honor one of his favorite presidents, Theodore Roosevelt. Quoting Trump, "To be honest with you, I'm excited about the first flight. Nobody's seen anything like it." Trump boarded the plane headed to Medora, North Dakota, where he's set to tour and give remarks at the new Theodore Roosevelt Presidential Library. The Qatari plane's transfer to the United States marked an unprecedented $400 million donation from a foreign country, with the aircraft later requiring extensive additional work to meet security and technical standards to become Air Force One. The gift raised bipartisan ethics and security concerns. Democrats accused Trump of violating the Constitution by accepting a personal gift from a foreign country without congressional approval. Your On Point Media News is brought to you by Clico. Clico energizes us. I'm Wade Hampton.
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9: 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The meditation says, whenever we seek to worship God, we think of the great universe that God rules over, of creation, of mighty law and order throughout the universe. Then we feel the awe that precedes worship. I too must feel awe, feel the desire to worship God in wondering amazement. My mind is in a box of space and time, and it is so made that I cannot conceive of what is beyond space or time. The limitless and the eternal. But I know that there must be something beyond space and time, and that something must be the limitless and eternal power behind the universe. I also know that I can experience that power in my life.
10: I tell you what, I'm experiencing that power now, you know. And to experience that power, you got to link up to it, you know. And what it's saying is that that power is outside of the realm of space and time. Mm-hmm. That means that to me, what I get from that is I have to go into a place of spirit to get to connect with it.
9: Mm-hmm.
10: I can't connect with it through flesh.
9: Right.
10: Right. I can't use my human thinking and connect with it. And I think that's the part that eluded me for so many years. Why can't I do this? What is everybody else doing? Hmm. Right. And what I come to understand today is they're doing it by faith.
9: Hmm.
10: There's no way for you to connect to this power if you don't understand things of the spirit.
9: Right.
10: And so that means, you know, for me to go outside of myself and connect, I have to move and I have to spend time. And this was the hardest part for me. You know, why would I spend time and I'm talking to something I can't see, touch, or feel it? I mean, you know, like, you know, why would I do that?
9: Mm-hmm.
10: You know, I would say I'm going to do that because that sounds like the thing everybody says to do.
9: Mm-hmm.
10: And but deep down inside myself, I couldn't just do that because really to me, it didn't make any sense. And if it doesn't make any sense, why would I spend time doing it? You know, so mm-hmm. then what you get is a lot of people that say they're doing it and really aren't doing it because it really doesn't make any sense to them.
9: Mm-hmm.
10: Oh, that's how I looked at it. You right. know what I'm saying? It didn't make any sense to me until it did. You know, because you know when it started to make some sense is when I stopped trying to make it make sense.
9: Wow.
10: Because God, we can't make sense of it. You know, all we can do is read what his word says and go by that. By faith,
9: mm-hmm.
10: right? Go by that, by faith, and wait and see if what he says is real.
9: Wow.
10: The word says, test me, check me, see if I'm, you know,
9: mm-hmm.
10: see if I won't do what I say I'm going to do.
9: Right.
10: But, you know, a person like me wouldn't do that. I'm like, I'm not going to waste no time doing that.
9: Mm-hmm.
10: I'm going to keep doing what I've been doing, and what I can see, touch, and feel is what I'm going to live my life by. And my life kept being scummy because it was carnal, you know?
9: I know somebody's wondering. You said when you stopped trying to make it make sense, was there a moment for you, you think?
10: Well, yeah, it was a moment for me because I was tired of trying. In other words, I got tired of trying to get on the same level as God. And for it to really make sense to me, I didn't realize it, but in my arrogant, obnoxious attitude and into that, the intelligence that I was trying to use to connect with him.
9: Mm-hmm.
10: You know, he says I use the how does
9: that? Foolish things.
10: Yeah, the foolish things to confound the wise. Mm-hmm. In other words, sometimes a whole lot of intellect goes against what we're trying to do.
9: Mm-hmm.
10: Because these are simple, simple things. The concept of spiritual life is really, really simple. As a matter of fact, it's so simple that it eludes people.
9: Mm-hmm.
10: So what you mean? You telling me all I got to do is get up every morning and spend about, it doesn't have, it starts how it started off with me with 5 minutes, right? And spend a few minutes with God and that's going to help my plight? Well, yeah.
9: I really
10: but
9: like.
10: But in my mind, I could not conceive of it being that simple. You mean all I have to do is spend time with God and I'm going to grow spiritually? It just seems like it's too much to get for so little.
9: Wow.
10: And so in my natural mind, I start to tell myself, yeah, I'm not doing that. That just seems foolish. How about I'm going to get me some more rest? You know what I'm saying? And I'm going to be ready to go when I get up because I'm, yeah, it just, I'm telling you, T, it's, When you really get down into it, you start to see the devil in it, of how he uses really simple things to confuse you entangle you up. It's like I was telling you about the dog this morning. That's our thing, so, but you know what I'm saying.
9: So I want to maybe stay with it being so simple, but so hard at the same time.
10: Well, it's simple, but it's not easy because it's not, I'm not easy, right? I'm complex. I make everything complicated. I'm going to put some red tape around anything I do. It can't just be 1, 2, 3. I got to add a million into it. Mm-hmm. You know, I'm gonna pull out so many numbers trying to, you know, and why? I don't know. You know, but this spiritual concept is really, really simple. It's just that it's so simple that it's hard for me to believe. Now that I've gotten some wisdom and understanding about it, I could have been doing this 35 years ago. I don't know why I'm stuck on stupid and been stuck on stupid that long.
9: What about the part where it says, and I think where it says my mind is in a box of space and time, and it is so made that I cannot conceive of what is beyond.
10: That's what I've been talking about. You get that, Jay? That's what I've been saying.
11: Yeah.
10: I can't go there in my mind. Mm. You know, and I keep trying to go there in my mind. That's why it took me 40 years. Right? Because I thought it was a way that I could think my way into it using intellect and using smarts. You know? But to get on the spiritual plane, you almost have to put that foolishness down.
9: Intellect?
10: Yeah, you just got to put everything down that you know and go into this word and ask, how do I connect to the Holy Spirit? What do I have to do to connect with God, the Father, and the Holy Spirit? Well, the first thing we got to do is spend time with him. It's like if I want to connect with Jay.
9: Mm-hmm.
10: I'm going to connect with Jay. If I don't ever call Jay, I ain't. You know, I'm just like, use your telepathy,
11: Jay.
10: Does that make sense? I'm like, Jay don't know I'm talking. You know, I have to really start saying, hey, Jay, what's going on, man? You want to go fishing or something? Let's get together. You know what I'm saying? We're fellowshipping together, and now we kind of know each other. We know what each other like to do. You know, we don't. Yeah, I'm not going to call Jay about this because he don't like doing that. He don't want to go fishing. He just wants to fish.
9: Right.
10: You know what I'm saying?
9: Right.
10: Like, see, so it's the same way with God.
9: Getting to know him. Wow. And then it says that when we realize that there is more, that there's got to be something more than what our finite minds can conceive, it says then the possibilities are limitless, do you see?
10: Right. Once we get into that flow and we start to connect with the power that's greater than ourselves and all of the benefits that comes with that, we start to see the beauty of it all.
9: Mm-hmm.
10: And I'm really, as I sit here today, I'm amazed.
9: Yeah.
10: At how easy it was to do and how long it took me to get there. And I said this last week in one of the meditations, we listen to people talk about the Israelites and we laugh at them.
9: Yeah.
10: Talking about, wow, it took them 40 years to do that.
9: Shake my head.
10: Yeah, like, you know, like, but we're doing the exact same thing.
9: Yes.
10: And we don't see it as being the same thing. It took me 40 years to get this. Literally 40. Trying to get it. I started trying in 1989.
9: Mm-hmm.
10: We first got saved.
9: Right.
10: And it took me another, 37, 38 years to get to 2 years ago to where I really started saying, man, I'm tired of trying this. Let me just surrender to it. Let me just give up. I give up. And I ask God to come in and help me to get to where, to doing what I'm doing now. And so here I am. And in 2 years, I've grown exponentially spiritual.
9: Mm-hmm.
10: I mean, hugely.
9: Right.
10: You know, Jay, you probably remember talking to me 2 years ago and saying, yeah, this idiot ain't got it. You know what I'm saying? Like, but you can see now, okay, yeah, this ain't the same.
11: Yeah.
10: It's not the same.
9: Mm-hmm.
10: I mean, I'm just calling it what it is. You know, it's real, T.
9: Yeah, it is. So here's how we can pray about it. It says, I pray that I may accept the limitless and eternal spirit. Limitless. I pray that it may express itself, or he, the Holy Spirit, may express itself in my life. 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
19: Welcome back, everybody, to the OPT network. Our guest this morning is Keena Thomas. Now, that name on the surface may not ring a bell, but let me tell you why what she does is important to so many millions of Americans. She is currently a senior buying manager for cakes and pies at Walmart stores throughout the country. She has a multitude of experience in merchandising and manufacturing, and she is also the catalyst for what we now know are the Patti LaBelle desserts. We welcome her to the OPT network for the very first time. Keena, good morning and welcome.
20: Good morning and thank you.
19: So, you know, we saw the whole Patti LaBelle thing. And, you know, who could have missed the viral video that you know, we all saw about the Patti LaBelle pies. It was absolutely phenomenal. But your life was a journey well before you introduced Patti LaBelle's pies and her other desserts into Walmart. Let's rewind, Kina, back to those early days. Tell me about it.
20: Absolutely. So I'm the youngest of seven children. I grew up with my mom and dad being huge cheerleaders for me and my success, and also a firm believer in being who you're created to be. So my parents are definitely my biggest cheerleaders by far.
19: So when you say they were firm believers in you being who you were created to be, what did you understand that to be very early on? Did you have any understanding of what that meant?
20: Yeah, I did actually. I have always been taught that you are uniquely created for your purpose. You have a purpose, and my parents always had this attitude of, I'm not going to get in the way of your purpose. I'm going to enhance whatever characters you have. So as a child for me, super bossy and super talkative, right? My parents didn't shush me. Even when as
19: I love
20: an adult
19: that.
20: Now with children, like I think sometimes like you want to say, okay, that's enough. My parents didn't do that. Which I appreciate now as an adult because it allows me to be in a room and not be silenced.
19: Wow. And so you grew up in a big family.
20: I did.
19: And in St. Louis, Missouri, tell me what it was like being the baby of seven and what you understood your life would be in terms of watching the oldest down to yourself.
20: So my oldest brother and I are 17 years apart.
19: Wow.
20: Which is a lot of years, but there, I will tell you what I learned about being in a family as diverse as my family is in character was how to get along with people. So, and the importance of teaming up. So I also have a brother that's only 13 months older than me. So we were like yin and yang, if you will. And just growing up, literally having an advocate and a partner with you to do things and somebody to push you in a way that you typically wouldn't push yourself. It was like early on really understanding and appreciating that we're different, but we can work together to get some things accomplished. So I think that's probably what coming from a large family means to me directly is how to make sure that I'm utilizing my resources, which is something you learn really, really early on. Like, who do I need to convince mom that we need to go shopping? Or
19: right.
20: Who do I need that I can look up to for going out and being something amazing in this world? My oldest brother, he's a real estate giant, and he's amazing. And he always was pushing the younger siblings to, like, get outside of what we see today and do something different. Like, everything from taking us to the zoo regularly to, like, just family outings or taco nights and things of that nature. I have some very fond memories of my oldest brother really taking on kind of a second father role, actually.
19: Wow. And so there was something that happened in your life that would change your life forever. Tell us about that.
20: Absolutely. So when I was 14 years old, a freshman in high school, my brother, unarmed, at the time, he was 20 years old. His name's Antoine. He went by Ducky, was his slang name, is what we called him, his nickname. Ducky was murdered by the police. So completely unarmed. There's a lot of things that happen, but I'll tell you what really feels very familiar is the Mike Brown situation in St. Louis, because St. Louis is actually where it occurred. And so it was like reliving that all over again. But I will tell you that changed my entire perspective on life. I was pretty happy growing up. I didn't know that we lacked anything. I still look back and say, did we lack anything? Because my parents gave very richly to us in a lot of ways. It's just that we didn't have a lot of the financial resources. But really what happened with my brother's life changed the way that I think about surroundings and surrounding myself around different types of people. There's nothing wrong at all with going to different neighborhoods. I'm all for it, and I still go to every single neighborhood. But really what that taught me is that the world might be bigger. There might be a place where this doesn't happen as often as it was happening in the community that I was in. And my brother's death really led to me working harder. Wow. And so at the time, that led to me working harder at the job, like figuring out what job I wanted to have, sticking to that job regularly, and figuring out a way to get myself in a situation where I was financially independent and I could live anywhere I wanted to live.
19: How did that affect your family?
20: It affected us greatly. So my mom, bless her heart, I still don't know how she had enough strength to get through that. She actually didn't cry very much around us. And I don't know where she found her strength in that way, but I admire it. She is super strong through that entire process. For Dad, it definitely impacted him in a way that I'd never seen before. He's a softer person now with all of the kids. He's very, he's always been very open, but like it's to the point now where he appreciates every single moment that he has with us. And it's super refreshing in a lot of ways. And that translates to my brother's and sister's families as well. So like just having a softness about the fact that you need to appreciate every moment with people that you love. So I think that's the way it changed our dynamic, is that we're definitely a lot more appreciative of our time together as a family.
19: So at 14 years old, your life will never be the same, understanding that your brother has been killed. And so your ethic to work and to work your way into a position, I'm sure, becomes more resolved than at any time of your life. And so you go on through school and you make some decisions about who you will become. Tell us about it.
20: So I decided once I was able to actually get a job that I would become an expert in a field. So I wanted to own my own business. The business that I chose to own at the time was I wanted to run a McDonald's. I wanted to own the McDonald's that was in our community, and I wanted to run it. It was the fast food chain at the time that had a lot of popularity, where everybody went to hang out, or everybody went to just have lunch or to have dinner even. So I felt like that was the place I wanted to be. I started at McDonald's when I was 16 years old. As soon as I got was eligible to work, I started working at McDonald's, again with this goal of I'm going to own the place. And what's so interesting about that perspective is that at 16 years old, I became a manager.
19: Wow.
20: So I worked for 6 months, 6 months in, and I became a manager at McDonald's. So by 17, I was not only running the shift, I was pretty much running the entire store with a little bit of coaching from another store manager.
19: Amazing. Hold that thought, Kina. Let's get a break here. But when we come back, we're going to talk about how one person uses all of the resources and all that's within to become successful. Stay on point. We're back right after this.
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19: Welcome back, everybody, to the OPT network. Our guest this morning is Keena Thomas. She is the senior buying manager of cakes and pies for Walmart. Now, you may have seen or read some of the articles online. BET, CNN, Live, Fortune, and Forbes magazine have all spoken about Keena, and this morning she shares her journey with us. So at 16, you feel like if I can run the shift and I can pretty much run the place, then what's wrong with me buying one?
20: That's exactly it. That was exactly my perspective. So I worked really hard in high school. I actually don't remember much about high school other than working. With grades, that wasn't important for me at the time. I'll be transparent about it. That wasn't my focus. My focus was, let me finish so that I can go on to run a McDonald's.
19: Why do you think you felt like, do you feel like it was your upbringing and growing up, you know, in the projects? Do you feel like this was just the way that you felt you could get out by working harder and outworking everybody else?
20: Yeah, actually, yes. What I learned really, really early on is that your attitude determines your outcome. So I've always been super positive, super smiley, and that sort of thing landed you really far, especially in a restaurant situation. So I've always felt like that was a part of what I needed to do is interact with people. Mm-hmm. And this was a good way for me to utilize that portion of my personality and character and at the same time make some money.
19: Wow. And so did you understand early, had your parents tapped into this was part of your gift, your personality, and the way that you were able to meet people?
20: No, I don't think I connected that. I'd been on stage since I was 3 years old singing. And because of that, I became like this huge personality and not afraid to speak to anybody, not afraid to get up and be the center of attention. And now I understand why I had to go through that.
19: Wow.
20: It wasn't necessarily for the gift of song. It was for the gift of speech.
19: I love it. And so you make a decision that you're going to work your way out and you're not going to go to college, but something changes.
20: Yeah, so something changed was really a conversation with one of my buddies. We were talking about what was next for both of us. And he mentioned that he would be going to a small school called Lane College in Jackson, Tennessee. There were 9 people from my high school going to this college. And I had no desire to go at all. He asked me if I would be willing to have a conversation with a guidance counselor. I spoke with her on the phone.
19: Now, was this your friend? Your friend was asking you this?
20: My friend was originally asking, yes.
19: So why do you think that he wanted you to go to school? Have you processed what that was about?
20: I did. You know, what's interesting is we had been friends. Our parents were friends. Our parents had known each other since the 8th grade. So he was like a brother for me. And he saw something in me that I didn't yet see in myself. He saw my potential bigger than me owning a McDonald's. He saw me bigger. Then again, I saw myself. And because of that, he's like, maybe you want to consider college. And I didn't take the ACTs. I didn't take the SATs. And we are now in the month of June when we were having this conversation. And so I get on the call with the guidance counselor. And speaking with her, she said, you know what? I want you to speak with someone. And I had no idea who she was putting me on the phone with. I ended up speaking with the president of the college. His name's Dr. McClure. In speaking with Dr. McClure, he told me a couple of things after I told him my vision of where I thought I'd see myself. He said, I want you to give us a chance. And I'll never forget him saying that. And I said, okay, but I don't have the resources. I don't have the money for college at all. I haven't taken the SATs and ACTs, which are all requirements to get to college. You have to have the money and you have to have some sort of grades that justify you being there, right? Some sort of test scores. And so I didn't have those. I did not even have a high GPA in high school because remember, my focus was working.
19: Right.
20: And so he said, okay, I promise you this. I promise you that if you come to this school, we will take care of you once you prove yourself. And so that was really all the motivation I needed. I went back home. And my parents actually had been in contact with the school as well. It's a small school, so it was really treated like family. And what we learned was that our community around us would rally. So I went to a high school in St. Louis that gave funds, and then the community itself took care of my first year and first semester, actually, not year, my first semester of college was paid for by our community.
19: So are you daunted, though? Then by, okay, I don't have the money, and academically hadn't been strong because I've been working. So do you use that same work ethic that you did at McDonald's in school now? Do you just shift it?
20: That's exactly what happened. So I ended up with straight A's the first semester.
19: Wow. and so then do you start to worry, okay, they've paid for this first semester. What am I going to do, you know, for the spring semester?
20: Absolutely, I worry about that. But What is so amazing about it all is it was all planned from the beginning. Like, I just couldn't see what was happening, but there was so much stuff working out in my favor. I was actually picked up by the UNCF.
19: Mm-hmm. UNICEF.
20: The UNCF paid for me to go to the rest of my years in undergraduate, was paid for by UNCF. They also provided me with 3 internship opportunities, and I was able to finish college, and I graduated with honors. Wow. As a result of that.
19: Wow. So were you the first in your family to go to college?
20: Yes.
19: So was that in itself daunting because nobody else had been and now, you know, you're going?
20: So what's so interesting about that is I was the first in my family to graduate from college. So my brother, who's 13 months older, had gone to school, but he actually was picked up his sophomore year to work for a corporation, a very successful person right now to this day. But for me, I was the first to graduate, and that was daunting for me.
19: Mm-hmm.
20: I didn't know anybody really that had graduated from college until I graduated from college. So I knew people who had started, or I knew people who had taken some sort of journey with higher education, but not necessarily a 4-year degree.
19: Right.
20: So
19: they hadn't finished. So you don't really have a model to look at. So who mentors you? I know your parents are cheering you on, but who mentors you and tells you that you can do this?
20: So really the president of the college
19: Wow.
20: was my mentor. He became family for me. as well as so many students. I don't know how he dispersed his time enough to matter so much to students, but he ended up being someone that I could trust with my decisions as far as like what internship I took or what kind of opportunity I explored or that sort of thing. The school really specialized in teaching, but my degree is in business. And along the way, it was really more so me looking to him and his knowledge of the education system to help me really with business, which is not someplace he was super strong.
19: Wow. And so now you're starting to do these interns, and you know from a young girl that you want to be an entrepreneur. What happens next?
20: So really what happens next is really this learning of corporate environment. So then my plans shifted a bit. So my plan was just get into corporate America, learn from corporate America so that someday I can actually own a really successful big business. Because at the time, again, owning a McDonald's is absolutely wonderful. But I was thinking one location of a McDonald's. Now I would want to be the CEO of all of McDonald's.
19: Wow.
20: That's the shift in mindset that happened during college and with internships, or I would want to start a chain as opposed to thinking one location or thinking inside of some limitations. It's really me living without those limitations now.
19: So your everything changed, your perspective changed once you really got into these companies and saw the inner workings.
20: Absolutely. Absolutely.
19: And so you do these three interns, and then what does that do for your drive? And I know sky is the limit, but then you start the journey of the work.
20: Yeah. So on that journey of work, it really was about like how to prove myself, because I learned really early on in my first internship that I took that I would have to prove myself. Every room that I went into, I would have to show my value. That doesn't mean you talk a lot, by the way. That means you listen a lot. Because where your value is really in what you hear and how you comprehend and then how you deliver your message. And so I ended up figuring out how to listen effectively.
19: Wow, powerful. Hold that thought. Let's get a quick break here, but when we come back, we'll talk about how you got to Walmart, and most importantly, how you push those pies through to Walmart, the pies that we now all love and experience, the Patti LaBelle pies. Stay on point. Kenna Thomas is our guest. We're back right after this.
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19: Welcome back, everybody, to the OPT network. We have the privilege and the honor of being joined by Miss Keena Thomas. She is the Senior Buying Director for Cakes and Pies at Walmart. But Keena, I'm always interested in how people get to the point of where they are. And it's all a journey. And you have been on an incredible journey, and it's so much bigger than just the cakes and the pies that you're able to get into Walmart. So tell me about the position and how you started making the decisions about what to buy and what people would like.
20: Yeah, so it's so interesting because my background as far as my career journey is concerned, I was set up. I like to say that I've been set up to win. So I worked in manufacturing and I ended up working for a supplier. Then I worked on the retail side in planning and replenishment and then buying. So what I did not know is that's the entire productivity loop of a product. So now I have the entire scope of what happens start to customer. And so I was actually for Walmart buying jewelry over the last, maybe I bought jewelry for 3 years for mm-hmm. Walmart. Mm-hmm. It was really a great experience and I wanted to be promoted. At the time, the role was senior buyer. I wanted to be a senior buyer. I was a buyer. And the way those levels work is you have like an assistant buyer, an associate buyer, a buyer, a senior buyer, and then you have the role that I'm currently doing today. And so I went over as a senior buyer of this category. I knew nothing about food. Most of my background has been either in accessories, all types of accessories, very pretty, girly, frilly things, the apparel side of the business, shoes, as well as heating, ventilation, and air conditioning, which is also random.
19: So now does this put you on a whole nother learning scale where you have to learn, you know, the ins and outs about buying food?
20: Absolutely. So I'd like to liken, though, buying to being an expert, right? So like once you know buying, you can pretty much buy anything. It's just being more finite and detailed about what makes that product unique. So I'd already developed this strong skill set to buy. Now it's more so about the customer experience that I want to impact and what mark I wanted to leave. So literally my first project was to understand what was going on in the industry. I sat down with all of our suppliers, the people who supply the products to Walmart. I sat down with everyone in my category to understand the performance of the item, what was going on with the competition in terms of the market itself, because you have to really understand those things before you can kind of make your next step. So I was in one of these meetings and I tasted our sweet potato pie that was on the show. I tasted every product intentionally because if I didn't like it as a customer, I wasn't comfortable with my team continuing to do it. Mm-hmm. Because you have to have a strong perspective. What I've learned more so about anything dealing with this job is to be very transparent with people. And again, I have a customer view because I had not been in the food industry. I tasted our sweet potato pie, and to say it very nicely, it has some opportunity.
19: Okay.
20: That's me being very
19: We need polite. Some work. We need some work in the sweet potato pie area.
20: Yeah, so I tasted it, and I'm like, I don't understand. I look at the numbers, though. The numbers are good for what the numbers were, right? So we had captured this portion of the market that seemed very favorable. And it didn't look like on paper there's a change that needed to be initiated. But I grew up eating this type of pie. So I said, we have to work on this. And immediately the supplier partner that I had was telling me all the stats, right? Telling me all the things that I needed to know about, like how great it's performing in the industry, right. XYZ.
19: And why you shouldn't change it.
20: Exactly. That didn't really work because the first thing customers care about is, does it taste good in food? Does it taste good? Because I'm not going to get you to come back if it doesn't taste good. So I immediately sprung into action. I said, give me a sweet potato pie across the entire industry. All of my competition, we're going to have sweet potato pie day. Me and all of my team.
19: Why do you think you started there? Why did you start specifically with sweet potato pie?
20: I started there because that's the first one I tasted that didn't taste good.
19: Okay, good.
20: Everything else that our bakery was doing, phenomenal, by the way. But that was the one product that just did not taste well. And it also happened to be my favorite dessert. And so I decided to start there. And we get all of these pies in across our competition. We taste them, and guess what? None of them taste good.
19: Wow.
20: So I'm like, why doesn't this taste like my mom's? Mm-hmm. I don't understand. Why haven't we nailed it at this point in day and age? Like at the time, I believe it was 2015. Like at this time in life, why haven't we nailed this type of item? I don't get it. And so the supplier tried a few variations to give me to see if I would like those better. Nothing. So I just decided that I would go with the best recipe I knew, my mom's. So I called up mom, and we went through this whole process of how do I secure a sweet potato pie recipe that people would love? Asked her some pretty generic questions, end up getting this recipe. We went through the legality of it, shared it with our supplier, and that was the pie that was to go to production. We went through taste panels with mom's recipe. We went through all kinds of iterations of it to make sure the texture and things like that were acceptable to our customers. The thing that I was thinking about one night at home was, as a 30-something-year-old female at the time, would I purchase a Walmart pie, a sweet potato pie from Walmart? And my answer was no. And the reason that my answer was no is because I didn't trust that that would be the same type of pie experience that I would have. So I decided to go from there and say, okay, I need credibility. Because I would be putting this in the same package I would be putting it in the other one that the other existing item was in.
19: Right.
20: And so
19: you would be replacing that one that you were taking off the shelf and putting a better one on, but you really needed people to have some clue about who the maker was.
20: That it was different. Exactly. That it was something different and that it resonated directly with a person who grew up eating sweet potato pie.
19: Okay.
20: Right? And so from there, I decided that I needed some, I'm literally at home, and I look and say, you know what? I need some street cred is really how I phrased it.
19: Sure.
20: I need credibility with this customer. How do I gain that? So I typed in Google, famous people with sweet potato pie. The first person that came up was Patti LaBelle.
19: Wow.
20: That night, I decided I was going to be crazy and call Patti.
19: Quit it. So how do you even get Patty's number?
20: Right.
19: You can't. Right. Like, you just can't just pick up the phone and call Patti LaBelle.
20: But remember, I'm living without limitation. So in my mind, I
9: love it. I love it.
20: Right?
9: All right, I'm there.
20: So I tried to call her, and of course you can't, right? But what I did find when I was looking for her in a way to get in contact with her team was I found that she had just established a food website. She was doing sauces. So she had just established a food website. So I went on that website, and

0: you the pies that we've already developed. But I want you to take a look at it, taste it, give us feedback so that we can figure that piece out, right? So I send them the pie. We end our call, our conference call, send them the pie. 2 days later, I'm sitting at my desk and I get a phone call. I answer the phone. Who is it? Patti LaBelle.
1: Quit it. All right. No, we're living with no limitations here, so I'm not surprised. I'm not surprised. Okay, go ahead. So you call. So Patti calls you up.
0: She introduces herself like she's a normal person.
1: Right.
0: And I'm on the other side of the line, literally freaking out at this point. And she gave me feedback during that call about what I needed to do to make this less my mom and more Patti. So
1: wow.
0: there were tweaks and changes. The base of every sweet potato pie is pretty much the same. It's sweet potatoes, butter, sugar, right? It's all about those spices, the spice levels. So there's a couple things that we tweaked that made a meaningful impact to the pie itself. And we literally had a deal with them within 3 days.
1: Quit it. Hold that thought. Let me get a quick break here. But when we come back, we'll talk about the deal. Stay on point, everybody. We're back right after this.
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6: Trump takes his first flight on the new Qatar gifted Air Force One. Good morning. On Point Media News is brought to you by Clico. Clico energizes us. President Donald Trump debuted his new Air Force One yesterday, making his first official trip on the controversial Qatar gifted aircraft to honor one of his favorite presidents, Theodore Roosevelt. Quoting Trump, "To be honest with you, I'm excited about the first flight. Nobody's seen anything like it." Trump boarded the plane headed to Medora, North Dakota, where he's set to tour and give remarks at the new Theodore Roosevelt Presidential Library. The Qatari plane's transfer to the United States marked an unprecedented $400 million donation from a foreign country, with the aircraft later requiring extensive additional work to meet security and technical standards to become Air Force One. The gift raised bipartisan ethics and security concerns. Democrats accused Trump of violating the Constitution by accepting a personal gift from a foreign country without congressional approval. Your On Point Media News is brought to you by Clico. Clico energizes us. I'm Wade Hampton.
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9: 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The meditation says, whenever we seek to worship God, we think of the great universe that God rules over, of creation, of mighty law and order throughout the universe. Then we feel the awe that precedes worship. I too must feel awe, feel the desire to worship God in wondering amazement. My mind is in a box of space and time, and it is so made that I cannot conceive of what is beyond space or time. The limitless and the eternal. But I know that there must be something beyond space and time, and that something must be the limitless and eternal power behind the universe. I also know that I can experience that power in my life.
10: I tell you what, I'm experiencing that power now.
1: you know, and to experience that power, you got to link up to it, you know. And what it's saying is that that power is outside of the realm of space and time. Mm-hmm. That means that to me, what I get from that is I have to go into a place of spirit to get to connect with it.
9: Mm-hmm.
1: I can't connect with it through flesh.
9: Right.
1: Right. I can't use my human thinking and connect with it. And I think that's the part that eluded me for so many years. Why can't I do this? What is everybody else doing? Hmm. Right. And what I come to understand today is they're doing it by faith.
9: Hmm.
1: There's no way for you to connect to this power if you don't understand things of the spirit.
9: Right.
1: And so that means, you know, for me to go outside of myself and connect, I have to move and I have to spend time. And this was the hardest part for me. You know, why would I spend time and I'm talking to something I can't see, touch, or feel it? I mean, you know, like, you know, why would I do that?
9: Mm-hmm.
1: You know, I would say I'm gonna do that because that sounds like the thing everybody says to do.
9: Mm-hmm.
1: And but deep down inside myself, I couldn't just do that. Because really to me it didn't make any sense. And if it doesn't make any sense, why would I spend time doing it? You know, so mm-hmm. then what you get is a lot of people that say they're doing it and really aren't doing it because it really doesn't make any sense to them.
9: Mm-hmm.
1: Oh, that's how I looked at it. Right. You know what I'm saying? It didn't make any sense to me until it did. You know, because you know when it started to make some sense is when I stopped trying to make it make sense.
9: Wow.
1: Because God, we can't make sense of it. You know, all we can do is read what his word says and go by that. By faith, right? Go by that by faith and wait and see if what he says is real.
9: Wow.
1: The word says, test me, check me, see if I'm, you know,
9: mm-hmm.
1: see if I won't do what I say I'm going to do.
9: Right.
1: But, you know, a person like me wouldn't do that. I'm like, I'm not going to waste no time doing that.
9: Mm-hmm.
1: I'm going to keep doing what I've been doing. And what I can see, touch, and feel is what I'm going to live my life by. And my life kept being scummy because it was carnal, you know?
9: I know somebody's wondering. You said when you stopped trying to make it make sense, was there a moment for you, you think?
1: Well, yeah, it was a moment for me because I was tired of trying. In other words, I got tired of trying to get on the same level as God. And for it to really make sense to me, I didn't realize it, but in my arrogant, obnoxious attitude and into that, the intelligence that I was trying to use to connect with him.
9: Mm-hmm.
1: You know, he says I use the how does
9: foolish
1: that
9: things.
1: Yeah, the foolish things to confound the wise. Mm-hmm. In other words, sometimes a whole lot of intellect goes against what we're trying to do.
9: Mm-hmm.
1: Because these are simple, simple things. The concept of spiritual life is really, really simple. As a matter of fact, it's so simple that it eludes people.
9: Mm-hmm.
1: So what you mean? You telling me all I got to do is get up every morning and spend about, it doesn't have, it starts how it started off with me with 5 minutes, right? And spend a few minutes with God and that's going to help my plight? Well, yeah.
9: I really
1: but
9: like.
1: But in my mind, uh-huh. I could not conceive of it being that simple. You mean all I have to do is spend time with God and I'm going to grow spiritually? It just seems like it's too much to get for so little.
9: Wow.
1: And so in my natural mind, I start to tell myself, yeah, I'm not doing that. That just seems foolish. How about I'm going to get me some more rest? You know what I'm saying? And I'm going to be ready to go when I get up because I'm, yeah, it just, I'm telling you, T, it's, When you really get down into it, you start to see the devil in it, of how he uses really simple things to confuse you and tangle you up. It's like I was telling you about the dog this morning. That's our thing, so, but you know what I'm saying.
9: So I want to maybe stay with it being so simple but so hard at the same time?
1: Well, it's simple, but it's not easy because it's not. I'm not easy, right? I'm complex. I make everything complicated. I'm gonna put some red tape around anything I do. It can't just be 1, 2, 3. I got to add a million into it.
9: Mm-hmm.
1: I'm gonna pull out so many numbers trying to, you know, and why? I don't know. You know, but this spiritual concept is really, really simple. It's just that it's so simple that it's hard for me to believe. Now that I've gotten some wisdom and understanding about it, I could have been doing this 35 years ago. I don't know why I'm stuck on stupid and been stuck on stupid that long.
9: What about the part where it says, and I think where it says my mind is in a box of space and time, and it is so made that I cannot conceive of what is beyond.
1: That's what I've been talking about. You get that, Jay? That's what I've been saying.
10: Yeah.
1: I can't go there in my mind.
9: Mm.
1: You know, and I keep trying to go there in my mind. That's why it took me 40 years. Right? Because I thought it was a way that I could think my way into it using intellect and using smarts. You know? But to get on the spiritual plane, you almost have to put that foolishness down.
9: Intellect?
1: Yeah, you just got to put everything down that you know and go into this word and ask, how do I connect to the Holy Spirit? What do I have to do to connect with God, the Father, and the Holy Spirit? Well, the first thing we got to do is spend time with him. It's like if I want to connect with Jay.
9: Mm-hmm.
1: I'm going to connect with Jay if I don't ever call Jay. I'm just like, use your telepathy. Jay don't know I'm talking. You know, I have to really start saying, hey, Jay, what's going on, man? You want to go fishing or something? Let's get together. You know what I'm saying? We're
9: fellowshipping.
1: Mm-hmm. We're fellowshipping together. And now we kind of know each other. We know what each other like to do. You know, we don't. Yeah, I'm going to call Jay about this because he don't like doing that. He don't want to go fishing. He just wants to fish.
9: Right.
1: You know what I'm saying?
9: Right.
1: See, so it's the same way with God.
9: Getting
1: to know him.
9: Wow. And then it says that when we realize that there is more, that there's got to be something more than what our finite minds can conceive, it says then the possibilities are limitless, do you see?
1: Right. Once we get into that flow and we start to connect with the power that's greater than ourselves and all of the benefits that comes with that, we start to see the beauty of it all.
9: Mm-hmm.
1: And I'm really, as I sit here today, I'm amazed.
9: Yeah.
1: At how easy it was to do and how long it took me to get there. And I said this last week in one of the meditations, we listen to people talk about the Israelites and we laugh at them.
9: Yeah.
1: Talking about, wow, it took them 40 years to
9: shake
1: do that.
9: My head.
1: Yeah, but we're doing the exact same thing.
9: Yes.
1: And we don't see it as being the same thing. It took me 40 years to get this. Literally 40, trying to get it. I started trying in 1989.
9: Mm-hmm.
1: We first got saved.
9: Right.
1: And it took me another, 37, 38 years to get to 2 years ago to where I really started saying, man, I'm tired of trying this. Let me just surrender to it. Let me just give up. I give up. And I ask God to come in and help me to get to where, to doing what I'm doing now. And so here I am. And in 2 years, I've grown exponentially spiritual.
9: Mm-hmm.
1: I mean, hugely.
9: Right.
1: You know, Jay, you probably remember talking to me 2 years ago and saying, yeah, this idiot ain't got it. You know what I'm saying? But you can see now, okay, yeah, this ain't the same.
10: Yeah.
1: It's not the same.
9: Mm-hmm.
1: I mean, I'm just calling it what it is. You know, it's real, T.
9: Yeah, it is. So here's how we can pray about it. It says, I pray that I may accept the limitless and eternal spirit. Limitless. I pray that it may express itself, or He, the Holy Spirit, may express itself in my life. That, family, is our OPT meditation, intention, and or thought for the day, sponsored by Healthy Blue, providing real health solutions for those who need a little help. 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
9: Welcome back, everybody, to the OPT network. This morning, we're talking about people living and fulfilling their purpose and their passion in life and how we get to that space where we have the courage to do it. Our guest this morning is Darcy Gechter. She is the author of Amazon Woman, Facing Fears, Chasing Dreams, and a Quest to Kayak the World's Largest River from Source to Sea, all the way from beautiful Colorado. We welcome her to the OPT network. Darcy, good morning and welcome.
15: Good morning. Thanks so much for having me.
9: I said to you before we started, if
15: If I wouldn't know that the story was real, I would think it was a tale of fiction. It is an incredible journey. But before we start to talk about kayaking, I want you to talk about being a young woman who you write about your parents really teaching you to chart your own path.
16: Yeah, I was very fortunate that my family was always very supportive of me and encouraged me to do what I want. But I also sort of ran into problems because from quite a young child, I always liked to do things that girls weren't supposed to do or maybe small people weren't supposed to do. Like I was really into skateboarding. I played volleyball as an outside hitter in college, which is not something that short women typically do. And then I got really into kayaking. And I was constantly just listening to this feedback from strangers, like, you're too short, you're not strong enough, women can't do that. And I really sort of butted my head up against that quite a lot. But fortunately, people telling me I can't do things typically made me just want to do them more. And then I did have my family standing by my side. And sometimes they thought I was totally crazy, but they still sort of patted me on the back and said, go for it.
15: Mm-hmm. How tall are you, Darcy?
16: 5'4".
15: Mm-hmm. So not all that greatly short, short for volleyball, but, you know, not incredibly all that short. So how did you come into the passion and the love for kayaking?
16: It sort of was accidental, honestly. I got a job as a raft guide right after I graduated high school. And then because I was 18 years old and all the other people I worked with were older and I saw them as being really cool people and wanted to hang out with them. And they were all kayakers. So I thought, okay, if I want to hang out with them, I have to start kayaking. And I actually hated it at first because I was really bad at it. Mm-hmm. And I was constantly, you know, swimming down the river. I couldn't, you know, stay in the kayak, so to speak. And so I didn't love it at first, but what really got me hooked was I took a trip to Nepal after I'd been kayaking 1 year. And I still sort of hated kayaking because I was bad at it and it was very difficult. But traveling with a kayak and getting to see really remote places that not very many other tourists got to see, it just opened my eyes to this whole other world. And that's when I really decided I want to sort of dedicate my life to the pursuit of this. Seeing various different rivers, meeting new people. I had not left North America before I went to Nepal. And so I kind of had no clue about the world, you know, what was out there. And, you know, I obviously could have just gone to travel without kayaking, but kayaking sort of gave it more of a purpose. And specifically, it got me away from the cities or the things that maybe the things that would be on the typical agenda of a tourist program. And I just love meeting people in these small villages and seeing what their lives were like compared to what my life was like. And it was just a very eye-opening experience.
15: Mm-hmm. So in the book, though, you write that you start to withdraw to the sport. I'll just call it a sport of kayaking, even though, you know, you're by yourself, but you start to draw inward and move away from people.
16: That is true. So I've always been a very shy person. I don't find it that easy to talk to people. And especially as my life was diverging from pretty much everyone's lives that I knew, I was finding it harder and harder to relate to people. So where they were focusing on their career and their family and those sorts of things, I was still off chasing rivers and everyone was thinking I was very weird for doing this. And part of me felt sort of guilty, I guess, for doing it as well. And so my answer to that was sort of to shut everybody out. And I thought, okay, I don't need this judgment or this pressure. So I'm just going to focus entirely on rivers and just not worry about the people in my life. And I did that, I don't know, maybe close to a decade before I realized sort of how detrimental it was and how much I do need and want the human connections. You know, being with the river is awesome, but it's lacking a lot when you don't have the strong human connections.
15: You know, when people say a thing to you enough, and one of the things you said, people started saying you were weird. Did you start to feel, am I weird?
16: I definitely did. And so I would get a lot of questions like, when are you going to settle down? And people would ask when I would get a real job and stop screwing around all the time, even though I do own my own business. It just happens to be a kayaking business, so a lot of people don't count it as real. And, you know, didn't they would ask, don't I want some security for the future? And I was pretty comfortable and confident in my lifestyle up until the point where so many people started questioning it that I started to feel like, well, if everybody else thinks I should be doing something else, maybe I'm the one that's wrong and they're right. So I did, when we started on down the Amazon expedition, I sort of convinced myself to look at the expedition as my last big adventure. And I was trying to convince myself that it could sort of satiate my need for all this travel and kayak and adventure and let me go do all these things that everybody else wanted to do.
9: Mm-hmm. Well, the book is, it grabs your attention immediately because one of the first things that you write is you write a letter to your parents and to your friend. You send the friend, Larry, the letter. And as you are embarking upon this adventure of kayaking the Amazon, you write a letter that if I die, this is what I want my parents to know. Tell us about that moment.
16: Yeah, so we were in Lima, Peru, preparing to actually go to the source of the Amazon when I wrote that letter. And in the week that we had spent in Lima doing last minute logistics, I really started to realize just how dangerous certain sections of this expedition were going to be. And I was very comfortable with the dangers that the river presented because I had been kayaking almost two decades and, you know, had spent a lot of time around rivers and knew those dangers quite well. But then there was this whole human factor that I was very uncomfortable with because, number one, I didn't understand them very well and they weren't going to understand what we were doing. And I just came to a big part of me sort of believed that there was a chance we wouldn't make it out of there alive. And for whatever reason, I decided to still go, which I knew was sort of an irresponsible decision in terms of my responsibility to my family. But I did want them to know that I had no regrets in my life. I had done everything that I wanted to do. And that if something happened to me, I wanted them to at least have the solace of knowing that I lived my life to the fullest while I was there.
9: Really, my takeaway was I died doing what I love.
16: Yep. I died pursuing my passions. You know, one of my greatest fears is walking away from challenges. You know, the Amazon was no different. I was really weighing whether it was worth the risks. And I decided I would feel worse in the end if I didn't try than if I tried and failed for whatever reason.
9: So when you're thinking about taking on this river that has taken so many lives that you write about in the book, what's that conversation like with your parents?
16: I didn't have an open and honest conversation with them.
9: No?
16: My mom is a big worrier sort of in general. And so I just thought it would be way too much stress to put onto them. And so
9: what did they think you were doing?
16: Well, they knew about the expedition, but I did not talk to them about all the people that had been murdered recently, for example. Right. I chose not to disclose that information. And so they were, you know, they knew that there would be dangers, but they just sort of accepted it. Okay, this is one more river adventure she has to go do. And I think they were also very aware that if they tried to talk me out of it or tried to make me stay home, that I would be unhappy. And they were quite adventuresome, you know, in their younger years too. So they really understood why it was important to me and they didn't try to talk me out of it, luckily. Mm-hmm.
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17: You're listening to On Point Talk with Carlette Christmas, the official OPT Network. Our goal is to encourage, uplift, and enlighten you, one conversation at a time.
15: And so one of the things that you write about in the book, and for anybody that's taking on an adventure like this, you know that there's got to be an adrenaline that causes you to want to do the next big thing. And you talk about being an adrenaline junkie.
16: Yeah, I struggle with this, the idea of this, quite a lot, because there is obviously the chemical factor of your brain and, you know, this idea that once you have a taste of it, you want more and more and more. And but I also don't like the idea of looking at it as like, I'm just chasing the next high, because it's all, you know, it's all a lot of work, a lot of logistical planning, a lot of really deep thinking about the risks versus rewards. And am I up for the job? And so it's as much facing a challenge and going into all the work entailed in overcoming that challenge as it is about chasing the adrenaline rush, I guess, if that makes sense.
15: Wow. So you write about you and your partner, and y'all have this business that eventually you move past the business and you collectively come together and you're going to kayak the Amazon, but not without immense challenges. And then there's going to be three of you, your boyfriend and your friend that's going to kayak this river. So tell us about the conversation that goes on, because your life's partner wasn't really sold on the idea of doing it.
16: Yeah, it was interesting how it all came about, because the idea for the expedition was David Midgley's idea. And so he's the third person in this equation, and he is a brilliant computer programmer who worried he was wasting his life sitting behind a computer writing code. And he thought if he had one big adventure, his life would be well-rounded and he would feel fulfilled. So he started coming to our company. We run kayaking trips in Ecuador, and he needed to become an expert kayaker in order to be able to survive the whitewater in the headwaters of the Amazon. And he had never kayaked before when he came up with this idea. So it's really an incredible testament to what hard work and dedication can, where hard work and dedication can take someone. So Midge is his nickname. I'll call him Midge. He is a very like numbers driven guy, statistical guy. And he was looking for his one big adventure. He thought about climbing Everest, but too many people had done that. He decided. He thought about sailing around the world, same thing, overdone. And then he came across the statistic that more people had walked on the moon than had descended the Amazon River from source to sea. And he was totally captivated by this statistic. And then he dug in further and realized that no one had kayaked the whole thing. So everyone else who had done it had either rafted or hiked around the whitewater. So he decided like this could be his mark on the world. He would be the first guy to kayak the Amazon. And he just knew it would take a ton of work to get there. So he did train for a decade, you know, 10 years of learning to become an expert kayaker. He took jungle survival courses. He ran marathons to get in shape. And he did it, and he successfully kayaked one of the hardest whitewater rivers on Earth, which is truly remarkable. When he came to us in Ecuador, I just thought, this guy is crazy, and there's no way he'll be able to do this. He was not naturally athletic. He was not fit at all. And yeah, when he first came down, you know, I said, yeah, we'll try to train you. But in my mind, I'm thinking there's no way this guy will succeed. And then watching him stick with it and work so hard for it. And every year he got better and better until on the 10th year, he truly was a class 5 kayaker, which is the highest classification of runnable whitewater. And when we were out there running the whitewater, it was quite challenging for Don and I. And, you know, like you said, we spend our entire lives running whitewater rivers. And we were just so amazed and so encouraging of Midge because he kept his mind strong and his body strong, which in when you're running that difficult of whitewater, you can't let fear take over your thinking. You can't panic. You have to be so mentally strong. And he did it. And it was truly incredible to watch.
15: So what were you and Don saying, you know, as you go over the years, you watch him and you see him grow? What are y'all saying, you know, about his progression?
16: Well, yeah, like I said, we were very doubtful at the beginning. And I know for me, the big turning point when I started to really believe that he would do it was maybe 5 years in. And he, like I said, he's really good with computers. And we, our business was not on Facebook yet. And Midge was a heavy smoker. And so Midge and I made a deal that he would quit smoking if I opened a Facebook account. And we shook on it. And he came back the next year and he had quit smoking. And I knew for him to take that step meant like a whole nother level of dedication. And that's when really Don and I both started to believe in him more. And yeah, like I said, we just watched him get better and better. And we're like, yeah, this is really going to happen. This guy is doing this. And it was very cool to watch and be a part of.
15: And so this is his goal to kayak the Amazon. When do you and Don buy into, okay, we're going to go with you?
16: So pretty early on, he asked us if we would come with him for the whitewater sections. And that was about 25 days of the expedition out of 148 days total. And so, yeah, we quite early said, yeah, that'll be great. You know, we'd love to come help you for the whitewater. And then as the expedition.
15: And when you say help him for the whitewater, what is exactly does that mean? Because there's a whole verbiage and a whole lifestyle to kayaking.
16: Yeah, so it's one thing to have the technical skills to kayak the world's hardest whitewater. And then there's a whole nother set of skills. So we were all running a river that none of us had ever been down before. We didn't know what was around the next corner or what the rapids were like. So, you know, being able to climb out of your boat and scout the rapids and see a safe line through is a whole nother set of skills. And sometimes you can't just climb out of your boat. You know, sometimes you have to literally climb a cliff or haul boats up if you need to get around. And Midge had built the skills to kayak that whitewater, but he was still a little bit lacking in what we call like expedition skills, which encompasses all the rest of it. And so Don and I would go to help him scout out the river, to help him pick safe lines. Mm-hmm. And then also, if you're running a particular dangerous spot, you know, you can have one person on shore with like a safety rope while the other person maybe would lead him through. And so even though it's very individual and the fact that you're in your own boat and you're paddling by yourself, kayaking is very much a team sport of, you know, helping the whole team move safely down the river. Mm-hmm. So that was going to be Don and my role. But maybe about a year before we set off, Don pulled me aside one night and he said, you know, are you really going to be okay saying goodbye to Midge when the whitewater ends and going home? Because you could have a chance to become the first woman to kayak the Amazon if we stay with him and do the whole thing. And Don is a very meticulous thinker and decision maker. And before he decides on anything, he will examine and study every conceivable possibility.
9: Wow.
16: And I am a very flippant decision maker. I just like to make decisions quickly and I don't consider everything. And mm-hmm. So obviously we butt heads a lot about this, but I had just said, yeah, Midge, we'll do the whitewater. That sounds fine. And that was sort of like the end of the thought process in my mind. And then when Don said this, because it was just one of the possibilities that he could consider, I sort of embarrassingly said, yeah, I had not considered that, but it would be awesome to be the first woman to kayak the Amazon. So I almost as soon as he said that, I was like, yes, I'm on board. Mm-hmm. And then he kind of immediately started backpedaling. He was like, whoa, whoa, whoa. Like, are you sure you want to do this? Mm-hmm. And from the second he said it, I was sure. And he wasn't super excited about it, but he decided that he wanted to go and help us do it.
9: Mm-hmm. And so tell us what goes into, because you'd been kayaking for really the most part of your adult life and your younger life. So now you're going to take on the Amazon River. What has to happen mentally and physically to prepare for such a long expedition?
16: So physically speaking, we were pretty well prepared for it because our winters in Ecuador, we typically kayak about 120 days in a row without a day off because we just have a 4-month season and we work every day. And so we were pretty used to that and physically we were ready for it. I was very ill-equipped mentally, I would come to learn, for an expedition this long. And, you know, previous to the Amazon, you know, the longest time I had spent on a single river was 12 days. And so on the Amazon, we spent 148 days. And there's just a whole lot of stuff that comes with that, including it was just the three of us on the expedition. So we're spending every waking moment together. And it's hard to stay civil and friendly sometimes, you know, when you're tired, mm-hmm. you're exhausted, maybe things aren't going well. And so the mental aspect for me became the most challenging, to keep my patience, to be nice to Midge when he was frustrating me. And I didn't do a very good job quite often. I mean, I struggled with that the most on the expedition.
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0: Welcome back, everybody, to the OPT Network. We're glad you're here on this Thursday morning, July 2nd, and we hope that your morning is well on its way. And, of course, I'm Carlette Christmas. That's David Christmas.
1: Good morning, everybody, and thank you for being with us.
0: It's an overcast morning, huh? Do you see it?
1: Yes, it like is. It is.
0: Might
1: looks
0: rain.
1: Like it might be a little cooler today, isn't
0: it? Yeah. I tell you, you know, we just hope that there's not a whole lot more rain because Central Louisiana and really a lot of people in our state have gone through and are going through a lot with the water. So prayers that if it does rain, that it won't be a whole lot of rain. But we know as we are in July, the heat is coming. Many people are getting themselves ready for the 4th of July weekend, celebrating 250 years. And so a lot's happening. And we know that people are still heading into work, but a lot of people are getting ready for weekend travel. So we ask you to be mindful as you're traveling around cities throughout not only Louisiana, but wherever you're traveling. And just know that all zones are school zones. And this is the time where you have to be even more engaged. And we also like to remind people that distracted driving is dangerous. So if you do have to send it, text it, watch it, read it. You know, sometimes people will send you a video right in the middle of driving and you just want to see what it is. Just think about waiting. If you can't wait, just pull over, especially if you have to send that text. You have to read it. And what we're learning about text messages is that in this hurry that we're in, you can totally misread a whole message because you're distracted, because you're trying to drive, you're trying to read. So to make sure that you are accurate in what you're thinking the person says, what you take in, just wait or pull over. And remember, on time could be late. Early is always better.
1: Man, there's something about that, Carlette. We say that all the time. And, you know, one day we were going home. We were going home on Highway 71 going back to Cheneyville from here. And we saw Miss Ruby Hawkins on side of the road. We were like, yo, let's call her. Look like her car's down or something.
0: Is she having trouble?
1: Yeah, is she having trouble? So I called her. I said, Miss Ruby, we was just calling. You know, we just passed by you on side the road. She said, no, I pulled over to text. She said, I just pulled over because I had to text. I had to text somebody. You know, and that was, we were like, wow, that's awesome.
0: Yeah.
1: You know, actually see somebody do,
0: in real time.
1: Yeah, do it the right way. In other words, I'm not going to text and drive. I just pulled over to the side of the road. And when we saw on the side of the road, we thinking, man, Miss Ruby's down. Let's turn around and go back. But let's call her first.
0: Right.
1: And she said, no, I'm fine. Everything is well. I was just texting.
0: Yeah.
1: You know.
0: And, you know, like you said, we say it every morning. And when it takes hold, we just know that God is working. Because really, anytime we're doing anything that takes our attention away from the road, and let's not get it twisted, every one of us, except for, you know, two or three people, we've all done it. Like Miss Ruby. We've all done it, and we'll probably do it again. But I always said this to Deuce and to myself growing up, to your kids, you know, in that moment when you say, all I had to do was, it's too late.
1: And Carlette, that goes into that thought that following the rules is just about
0: them.
1: You know, we're trying to teach our babies, look, you got to find out what the rules are and follow.
0: Right.
1: You know, and when you follow the rules, you find yourself on the right side of all situations where you just do what the rules say do.
0: Yeah.
1: Because the rules are the rules for a reason. You know, and being obedient, there's just a lot of blessings in it.
0: Yeah.
1: And when you train yourself on how to be obedient to what the rules are and to what the leadership or the authority that you sit up under, when you do what they ask you to do, you just have a better life.
0: Yeah.
1: It's that simple.
0: And, you know, the other thing added to that we're teaching and we're also practicing. We're learning while we're teaching these kids that, you know, you got to do the right thing when nobody's looking.
1: That's right.
0: It's easy to do the right thing when you know that people are watching. And that's really integrity, just doing what you're supposed to be doing if somebody's watching or if somebody isn't watching. And those are the things that make us more powerful, make us stronger. And those are the main things that our adversary wants to encourage us not to do. So our rule now is if the enemy is telling us to do something wrong, we're going to do the opposite.
1: Yeah.
0: We're just going to do the opposite.
1: Because he's coming, but it's not to help.
0: Yes,
1: indeed. It's to make you do the wrong thing.
0: Yes, indeed. So we're heading to the top of the hour. And of course, we start the mornings with our OPT meditation. It's a time to set an intention or just breathe, push out all those things that come to just sludge you and weigh you down, to breathe in what you want, what you expect, and to just have faith that all is well. And then after that, we'll be joined by Coach Charles Smith. You know, just

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4: Trump takes his first flight on the new Qatar gifted Air Force One. Good morning. 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Clico energizes us. President Donald Trump debuted his new Air Force One yesterday, making his first official trip on the controversial Qatar gifted aircraft to honor one of his favorite presidents, Theodore Roosevelt. Quoting Trump, "To be honest with you, I'm excited about the first flight. Nobody's seen anything like it." Trump boarded the plane headed to Medora, North Dakota, where he's set to tour and give remarks at the new Theodore Roosevelt Presidential Library. The Qatari plane's transfer to the United States marked an unprecedented $400 million donation from a foreign country, with the aircraft later requiring extensive additional work to meet security and technical standards to become Air Force One. The gift raised bipartisan ethics and security concerns. Democrats accused Trump of violating the Constitution by accepting a personal gift from a foreign country without congressional approval. Your On Point Media News is brought to you by Clico. Clico energizes us. I'm Wade Hampton.
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6: 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The meditation says, whenever we seek to worship God, we think of the great universe that God rules over, of creation, of mighty law and order throughout the universe. Then we feel the awe that precedes worship. I too must feel awe, feel the desire to worship God in wondering amazement. My mind is in a box of space and time, and it is so made that I cannot conceive of what is beyond space or time. The limitless and the eternal. But I know that there must be something beyond space and time, and that something must be the limitless and eternal power behind the universe. I also know that I can experience that power in my life.
8: I tell you what, I'm experiencing that power now, you know, and to experience that power, you got to link up to it, you know. And what it's saying is that that power is outside of the realm of space and time. Mm-hmm. That means that to me, what I get from that is I have to go into a place of spirit to connect with it.
6: Mm-hmm.
8: I can't connect with it through flesh.
6: Right.
8: Right? I can't use my human thinking and connect with it. And I think that's the part that eluded me for so many years. Why can't I do this? What is everybody else doing? Hmm. Right? And what I come to understand today is they're doing it by faith.
6: Hmm.
8: There's no way for you to connect to this power if you don't understand things of the Spirit.
6: Right.
8: And so that means, you know, for me to go outside of myself and connect, I have to move and I have to spend time. And this was the hardest part for me. You know, why would I spend time and I'm talking to something I can't see, touch, or feel it? I mean, you know, like, you know, why would I do that?
6: Mm-hmm.
8: You know, I would say I'm going to do that because that sounds like the thing everybody says to do.
6: Mm-hmm.
8: And but deep down inside myself, I couldn't just do that because really to me, it didn't make any sense. And if it doesn't make any sense, why would I spend time doing it? You know, so mm-hmm. then what you get is a lot of people that say they're doing it and really aren't doing it because it really doesn't make any sense to them.
6: Mm-hmm.
8: Oh, that's how I looked at it. You right. know what I'm saying? It didn't make any sense to me until it did. You know, because you know when it started to make some sense is when I stopped trying to make it make sense.
6: Wow.
8: Because God, we can't make sense of it. You know, all we can do is read what his word says and go by that. By faith, right? Go by that by faith and wait and see if what he says is real.
6: Wow.
8: The word says, test me, check me, see if I'm, you know,
6: mm-hmm.
8: see if I won't do what I say I'm going to do.
6: Right.
8: But, you know, a person like me wouldn't do that. I'm like, I'm not going to waste no time doing that.
6: Mm-hmm.
8: I'm going to keep doing what I've been doing. And what I can see, touch, and feel is what I'm going to live my life by. And my life kept being scummy because it was carnal, you know?
6: I know somebody's wondering. You said when you stopped trying to make it make sense, was there a moment for you, you think?
8: Well, yeah, it was a moment for me because I was tired of trying. In other words, I got tired of trying to get on the same level as God. And for it to really make sense to me, I didn't realize it, but in my arrogant, obnoxious attitude and into that, the intelligence that I was trying to use to connect with him.
6: Mm-hmm.
8: You know, he says I use the how does
6: foolish
8: that
6: things.
8: Yeah, the foolish things to confound the wise. Mm-hmm. In other words, sometimes a whole lot of intellect goes against what we're trying to do.
6: Mm-hmm.
8: Because these are simple, simple things. The concept of spiritual life is really, really simple. As a matter of fact, it's so simple that it eludes people.
6: Mm-hmm.
8: So what you mean? You telling me all I got to do is get up every morning and spend about, it doesn't have, it starts how it started off with me with 5 minutes, right? And spend a few minutes with God and that's going to help my plight? Well, yeah.
6: I really
8: but
6: like.
8: But in my mind, uh-huh. I could not conceive of it being that simple. You mean all I have to do is spend time with God and I'm going to grow spiritually? It just seems like it's too much to get for so little.
6: Wow.
8: And so in my natural mind, I start to tell myself, yeah, I'm not doing that. That just seems foolish. How about I'm going to get me some more rest? You know what I'm saying? And I'm going to be ready to go when I get up because I'm, yeah, it just, I'm telling you, T, it's. When you really get down into it, you start to see the devil in it, of how he uses really simple things to confuse you and tangle you up. It's like I was telling you about the dog this morning. That's our thing. So, but you know what I'm saying.
6: So I want to maybe stay with it being so simple, but so hard at the same time.
8: Well, it's simple, but it's not easy because it's not. I'm not easy, right? I'm complex. I make everything complicated. I'm gonna put some red tape around anything I do. It can't just be 1, 2, 3. I got to add a million into it.
6: Mm-hmm.
8: You know, I'm gonna pull out so many numbers trying to, you know, and why? I don't know. You know, but this spiritual concept is really, really simple. It's just that it's so simple that it's hard for me to believe. Now that I've gotten some wisdom and understanding about it, I could have been doing this 35 years ago. I don't know why I'm stuck on stupid and been stuck on stupid that long.
6: What about the part where it says, and I think where it says my mind is in a box of space and time, and it is so made that I cannot conceive of what is beyond.
8: That's exactly, that's what I've been talking about. You get that, Jay? That's what I've been saying.
2: Yeah.
8: I can't go there in my mind. Mm. You know, and I keep trying to go there in my mind. That's why it took me 40 years. Right? Because I thought it was a way that I could think my way into it using intellect using smarts. You know? But to get on the spiritual plane, you almost have to put that foolishness down.
6: Intellect?
8: Yeah, you just got to put everything down that you know and go into this word and ask, how do I connect to the Holy Spirit? What do I have to do to connect with God, the Father, and the Holy Spirit? Well, the first thing we got to do is spend time with him. It's like if I want to connect with Jay.
6: Mm-hmm.
8: I'm going to connect with Jay. If I don't ever call Jay, I ain't. Now, remember, I'm just like, use your telepathy. Jay don't know I'm talking to, you know, I have to really start saying, hey, Jay, what's going on, man? You want to go fishing or something? Let's get together. You know what I'm saying? We're fellowshipping together, and now we kind of know each other. We know what each other like to do. You know, I'm not going to call Jay about this because he don't like doing that. He don't want to go fishing. He just wants to fish.
6: Right.
8: Right. See, so it's the same way with God. So
6: to know him.
8: You need to know him.
6: Wow. And then it says that when we realize that there is more, that there's got to be something more than what our finite minds can conceive, it says then the possibilities are limitless, do you see?
8: Right. Once we get into that flow and we start to connect with the power that's greater than ourselves and all of the benefits that comes with that, we start to see the beauty of it all.
6: Mm-hmm.
8: And I'm really, as I sit here today, I'm amazed.
6: Yeah.
8: At how easy it was to do and how long it took me to get there. And I said this last week in one of the meditations, we listen to people talk about the Israelites and we laugh at them.
6: Yeah.
8: Talking about, wow, it took them 40 years to
6: shake my head.
8: Yeah, like, you know, like, but we're doing the exact same thing.
6: Yes.
8: And we don't see it as being the same thing. It took me 40 years to get this. Literally 40, trying to get it. I started trying in 1989.
6: Mm-hmm.
8: We first got saved.
6: Right.
8: And it took me another, 37, 38 years to get to 2 years ago to where I really started saying, man, I'm tired of trying this. Let me just surrender to it. Let me just give up. I give up. And I asked God to come in and help me to get to where, to doing what I'm doing now. And so here I am. And in 2 years, I've grown exponentially spiritual.
6: Mm-hmm.
8: I mean, hugely.
6: Right.
8: You know, Jay, you probably remember talking to me 2 years ago and saying, yeah, this idiot ain't got it. You know what I'm saying? Like, but you can see now, okay, yeah, this ain't the same. Yeah. It's not the same.
6: Mm-hmm.
8: I mean, I'm just calling it what it is. You know, it's realty.
6: Yeah, it is. So here's how we can pray about it. It says, I pray that I may accept the limitless and eternal spirit. Limitless. I pray that it may express itself, or he, the Holy Spirit, may express itself in my life. 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

0: Welcome back, everybody, to the OPT Network. This morning and anytime we have the legendary Coach Charles Smith in the house, it is an honor. And we have started calling him a living legend because he is. You know, he's in our own backyard, and he's probably one of the most decorated high school coaches in America. Coach Charles Smith, in the world, as he said. And his legacy is measured not only by championships and victories, but by thousands of young lives that he's influenced. His commitment to excellence in the classroom, on the court, and in our community has made him one of the most respected, not just coaches, but men in our state, in America, and maybe even in the world. And just when we think there's not another accolade that can be bestowed upon him, there's not another title that they can give him, well, I say it every time, there is yet another one. He's just been inducted into the National High School Athletic Coaches Association, and we welcome him back to the OPT Network. Coach, it just, DC said, you know, it's just the gift that keeps giving. Yeah.
1: Thank you, and good morning. Good morning. I'm glad to be with you all this morning. You're so right. You know, when I got into coaching, I got into it in order to help kids in Central Louisiana to get scholarships. Mm-hmm. It wasn't the winning or the losing. And to do that, I knew I had to do three things. Number one, I had to develop discipline, you know, within the young men. Number two, I had to make them academically sound. And then number three, give them the work ethics that it would take for them to become outstanding basketball players. And I was able to, you know, accomplish all three of those goals. And it has helped quite a few of my basketball players. So some of them have slipped through the cracks, mm-hmm. but not many, not many. And those mm-hmm. that have slipped through the cracks, I do whatever I can to try to get them back on the right track. So it's been just an amazing career. And as I tell people all the time, I've just been blessed by God to do this.
0: Yes. You know, we can talk about all the championships, all the awards that you've been given, not just as a coach, but personally. But I wondered, you're creating leaders and teaching leadership. After all these years, what lessons are your players still the slowest to learn?
1: Well, the younger generation, the main thing that I'm trying to do is to get them to be patient and go through the process. What I mean is I'm able to get them in school, but they want to go now and they want to be they want to play right away. They want to start right away. And I tell them all the time, you know, the skill level, and coaches are recruiting different players for different things. And more than less, you're going to have to wait your time. And the kids today are impatient, and they don't want to do that. So they end up transferring, their grades fall. And back in the older days, when I say older days, but back when I first started my career, the guys were just so excited to get scholarships. And they would go off to school, and they would use the scholarship in order to get an education, in order for them to get good jobs. Mm-hmm. And that's basically the difference now. They just want to go and they want to play basketball. And if they're not playing, they tend to think that they're not successful. But the older guys I've had back in the 80s, the 90s, the 2000s, when they got the opportunity to go to school and it wasn't costing them anything, they took full advantage of it.
0: Mm-hmm. Okay. So I ask you this. Each time we talk, and I wonder if it changes, you started in the 70s.
1: That's correct.
0: And now we're, you know, 2026. How have you been able to, for every generation, stay relevant?
1: Well, you know, I refer to myself as a generational coach. And what I mean by that is I've been able to adapt to the changes, not only with the players and the students, but with the parents.
0: Yeah.
1: The parents have changed over a period of time, and it's just truly a blessing from God. I'm able to deal with that?
0: Because now, in this generation, you're meeting younger parents,
1: That's correct. And as you said, with the younger parents, more or less, the parent and the child are friends. You know, when I first started out, the parent was a parent, the child was a child, and the two didn't meet. And so if I had a problem with the child, the parent would straighten it out. You know, but there were very few problems I had because I made it a point to know my students and my ball players, and I'm able to deal with it. But when I did have a problem, or if I do have a problem, in the past, I could go to the parents. And they would say, hey, coach, whatever we need to do, you know, I'm going to straighten them out on my end, and you do what you need to do on your end. Now, fast forward to 50 years later, the past 10 or 20 years, the parents don't see it that way. They want to know, what am I doing to hinder their child? You know, what are you doing that my child is not successful?
0: Wow.
1: And to give you a good example of that, I used to carry 15 boys on my team. And the 10 that were good players and the other 5, I would carry them along just to let them see the competition level of competition and what they need to work to get that. Today, if I've got 15 boys on the team, then the parent want to know why number 14 or number 15 is not playing. You know, he's dressed out on with a uniform, and so why is he not getting in the game?
0: Mm-hmm. And how do you have that conversation with them to meet them there?
1: Well, I would, you know, I used to sit down and talk to them and let them know that they're in the developmental stages, you know, but now they don't even see that. They want to know, they want to see them on the court. So I've had to cut my team down to 12 guys,
0: wow.
1: You know, and those 12 players are the ones that, you know, I know that's going to perform and be on the floor, you know.
0: Mm.
1: Right.
0: How does that make you feel?
1: It's kind of disheartening because the parents, it makes me feel that the parents don't believe in the process of what I'm trying to do. I'm just not trying to make your son a basketball player. I'm trying to develop character. You know, I'm trying to prepare him for life. Very few of these guys going to even play college basketball, and even fewer are going to play professional basketball. But they all got to get a job. You know, they all got to enter the world of work. So I'm trying to help him through basketball get that done. And a lot of the parents fail to see that.
0: Are you, in a sense, coaching the parents too?
1: Well, I have coached the parents, to be honest with you. And most of my students, I've taught their parents, you know, in school, mathematics. And they've gone on and gotten college degrees and doing well, you know. So I feel good about that, too. Not only just preparing basketball players, but preparing my students also.
0: Mm-hmm.
1: And a lot of them are, you know, doing well in life. But society has changed, as I said before, and the parents now, they want to be friends, you know.
0: Mm-hmm.
1: And the student would tell you now, well, my mom is my friend. You know, and the parents would tell you, that's my friend. But, you know, according to the Bible says train up a child in the way that it should go. And if it departs, you know, it has a guideline to come back to. But if you don't train them up, then, you know, they're
0: lost. There's no path. Forth.
1: That's right. There's no way back.
0: Is there a part of the job, part of the process that's become easier over time?
1: Really, it's becoming more difficult.
0: Hold that thought. We're going to take a break here, but when we come back, we're going to go through Coach Smith's processes and his new accolade, his new honor, and we'll talk about that on the other side of the break. Stay on point.

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0: Welcome back, everybody, to the OPT Network. This morning, we're talking to living legend Coach Charles Smith. He is probably one of the most decorated and winningest coaches, high school basketball coaches in America. And whether you love basketball or whether you don't like sports, you know, his conversation and his impartation into the community and into the people and into the culture is so much more than just the wins, Coach. And when I was really thinking about this conversation, you know, we talk about all the wins, all the honors, and all of that, but there's something deeper than that that goes into your process to getting to all of that. What perpetuates the process?
1: Well, number one, I've always felt that I was a role model, and still I am a role model. And what do I mean by that? That means that the way I present myself, if I'm a teacher and administrator, then I'm supposed to be setting examples for the students. It's more to it than just open up the textbook and teaching subject matter. Mm-hmm. You know, how are you supposed to carry yourself? And what I mean by that is character. Mm-hmm. What type of character? You know, young man, and I try to present myself as a strong black man that believe in themselves and set high goals and try to reach those goals. So I try to pass that on to my students and also to my basketball players. You know, set your goals, and then when you set those goals, you got to work extremely hard in order to meet those goals. And don't just settle for anything. You know, set your goals high and work hard to get there. Now, not in all cases. Growing up, my total dreams were to become a Major League Baseball player. And I played baseball 24/7, but that didn't happen. But so happened I went to college. I was a good student, math student, and I got my math degree. Of course, I went to the Cincinnati Reds tryout camp to play professional baseball, but I didn't make it, mm-hmm. You know. So that didn't deter me. That didn't stop me. So I came back home. And I started teaching, and I felt good. I felt that this was my niche in society. This is what God has put me here to do, and I've done a tremendous job trying to motivate, you know, young people to move to another level.
0: Mm-hmm. So you know, anytime, now, anywhere. I mean, you are enshrined in history. And have reached some of the highest levels. And so when you say Charles Smith, you think winner, you think championship. But what do you wish that people would talk about maybe instead of all of that?
1: Well, you know that I'm dedicated, number one. I've been teaching school for 55 years. Can count on one hand the number of days that I missed that I've been out of school. And the reason for that is because I feel that if I'm not in the classroom, then the job is not being done. You know, when your teacher's out of class, I know you're going to get a sub, mm-hmm. but that sub can't, you know, get the material, the subject matter over to the kid like you've been trained to do. Mm-hmm. I've been trained as an educator. I went to college, Paul Quinn College, and I was trained to become a teacher. I went through all the childhood development, statistic, the data, and all that stuff. And then I majored in mathematics. And in my senior year, I was on the job. I mean, I went out into the community and I taught. I taught for an entire semester. So I was trained to be a teacher. And through that training, day one, when I stepped into the classroom, I knew what my responsibilities were. And it's more to it than just showing that you know the subject matter. Can you relate that subject matter to the students? Can mm-hmm. you get them to buy in to what you're teaching? Now, the problem today is that the students, they don't really want to, how can I say this? They don't want to be proficient. They don't want to be the best at what they do. Give me for an example. You come into the math class, and I teach so that you could be an A-B student. Mm-hmm. But most of the kids, don't want to attain that goal.
0: Really?
1: No. And those that do, don't get me wrong, there are some that's going to put the work in. They're going to come to school every day. They're going to do their assignments. They're going to prepare for tests. They're going to score 95 to 100 on the test. So you have quite a few students like that. But then you have other students. They might come to school one or two days a week. And if that, you're not preparing yourself. You're not preparing yourself to excel, is what I'm saying. So, and I try to encourage the kids, and I look and I try to find a way to motivate them to come to class. So I teach in different ways to try to motivate them to want to do, and not only do, but achieve at a high level.
0: Do you think that we can change the mindset of those kids who don't want excellence?
1: Well, I think we can. I think we can. But it's going to have to be a hand-in-hand, you know, with the parent and the teacher. The parents will have to show more concern about weekly, daily, just checking, you know, how's my child doing, you know, in the class per day. Are they coming to class? Are they on time? The grade performance, instead of just waiting at the end of the school year, you know.
0: Well, so, Coach, just when we think you can't get, there's no more honors that they can give you, they come up with the National High School Athletic Coaches Association.
1: Yeah.
0: So, yeah. I mean, how does that compare? Because this is an honor that is given to, or it comes from coaches, that is for coaches by coaches.
1: That's correct. You're absolutely right. This honor is nationwide, and it's a committee of coaches. When I say coaches, you're talking about football, baseball, basketball, soccer, track. So it's a combination of all sports, and they come together and they select. I think this year they selected 39 coaches out of the United States to receive that honor, to be placed in the Hall of Fame. And I represented the basketball side, and I want to say maybe it was two basketball coaches, quite a few track and field coaches that were installed into the Hall of Fame. So it's a great honor. It really is.
0: So, Coach, your life and your legacy has been excellent. So have you been able to, do these kids understand the depth of the honors that you have received in American history, you think?
1: I don't know, because, you know, I perceive myself every day in the classroom as a teacher, and I don't mix the two. What I'm saying is I don't talk basketball in the math class. You understand what I'm saying? So it's just strictly math. So most of my students just know me as a math teacher, Coach. And then on the basketball side, they know me, you know, separate. So the two doesn't mix.
0: So, Coach, what is your prayer for where this will end? What do you want people to say about you at the end of this legacy?
1: Well, I'm hoping I've set an example that young teachers can follow in the classroom to help motivate and move kids forward. And also, I've tried to set an example on the basketball court for those that are aspiring to become basketball coaches. You know, it can be done the right way. You can present yourself in a way that it determines growth. There are going to be situations where it's going to be tough. But still, as a basketball coach, you have to present yourself in a way that is conducive to the game. It's also setting a good example for the students, and also the fans can appreciate what you're doing.
0: Indeed. Coach Smith, thank you for all that you have done, all that you will do, and all that you are doing. We appreciate you greatly, and we honor you.
1: Thank you so much, and it's always good to be on your show.
0: Indeed. Hey, everybody, stay on point. We'll be back right after this.
2: Basketball is my favorite sport. I like the way they dribble up and down the court, just like I'm looking on the microphone.
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0: Welcome back, everybody, to the OPT Network. We're almost at the top of the hour. We hope that your Thursday morning is off to a good start. And we want to thank, once again, Coach Charles Smith. You know, when we talk about Coach Smith, it's not just about winning. Of course, winning is something that we all want to do. DC said it's up there. It is up there, but boy, there are deeper lessons to take from his conversation and his legacy. DC's, he's laughing. He said, they're not inviting the second place person. Right. They're not. But boy, you know, when you really dive down into to what he's doing to win, it's a lot of work. It's a lot of commitment. It's a lot of integrity.
1: It is a lot, and a lot of people just don't appreciate it. And if you've played any type of sport, it's hard to win.
0: Yes.
1: But to win consistently on the state level is almost impossible.
0: Yeah.
1: And to have 10 state championships, I don't think there's anybody, you know, in basketball. But, I mean, JT Curtis may be up there in football. But he's put in just like Coach Smith. He's been doing it a long time.
0: Yeah.
1: And, you know, he's mastered the art of how to deal with the kids and deal with the parents. And, you know, there's a lot that goes into it that
0: yes.
1: you can't see with the naked eye just looking from outside.
0: Yeah.
1: It's a lot that goes into this. And all of the accolades that Coach Smith is getting is well deserved because he's given his life to this and to these kids.
0: Yes.
1: And this
0: well
1: is a lot.
0: Said.
1: You know, and you know how much Coach Britton meant to me, Carla.
0: Mm-hmm.
1: You know, he was my friend.
0: Yes.
1: You know, and
0: For people who may not know, he was your high school football
1: yeah,
0: coach.
1: Yeah, yeah. And, you know, he was at every phase in my life growing up, I used to go back to him and get advice because I trusted him.
0: Mm-hmm.
1: You know, and I knew he was fair. And, I mean, these relationships are lifetime relationships. They're lifetime bonds. And they get these kids ready to deal with life. It's,
0: mm-hmm.
1: you may look at it and think it's about basketball, but it's way deeper than that.
0: Yeah.
1: It's way deeper.
0: And that's
1: than
0: really
1: that.
0: What I was trying to convey. The winning is amazing.
1: Right.
0: All of the accolades, but what he's creating
1: right.
0: in these young men
1: right.
0: is something that you can't even quantify.
1: No, you can't buy it. I mean,
0: no.
1: you know, the money you'd have to pay to get this, and that's why people should just put their kids in and sit back and let the process happen. You know, you don't want to go interfering with that process. This
0: right.
1: This is a years-long process that's been perfected, and all you have to do is sit back, put your kid in it, and just let the process take its course because it's not going to look the way you want it to look. You know, it's not going to go the way you want it to go. And you can't see from the outside what's happening to your kid and what's being built into them. It is a lot.
0: Mm-hmm.
1: It is a lot. And take it from me, like I said, I understand it. I respect it. I appreciate it. And like I said, Coach Smith is a jewel in this community.
0: Mm-hmm.
1: And, you know, we don't want to recognize it when he's gone.
0: Right.
1: You know what I'm saying? When he stopped doing it. You know, we've got to get behind him and support this thing and just get in where you fit in.
0: And I would just say, too, as a mom, you know, you said something important. And sometimes we don't have this, especially if there's not a man in the house. We don't have that trust level. But history would say 50 plus years of doing this, history would say that you can trust and that. If you want to see your young man, maybe not go to the league, because I know every mom and our kids at 10 and 11, they want to play in the national NBA, but it's not going to be a reality for really
1: 99.9% of the kids are not going to go on to play in this.
0: Right. So there's other impartations that we need a man to

0: prove that he knows what he's doing, and I'm going to just sit back. And I'm not going to feel comfortable with it because I want my kid to play, but I'm going to trust. And that's hard. I get it.
1: Right.
0: But that's how change happens. And so we're going to have the top of the hour coming up, the OPT meditation. And then on the other side, we'll be talking to Danielle Bailey, how to reestablish those goals and those maybe, what is it, New Year's resolution?
2: Yeah, mid-year checkup.
0: Yeah, that we let fall to the side, how to re-engage and push forward and finish strong. Stay on point. We're back right after this.
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7: Trump takes his first flight on the new Qatar gifted Air Force One. Good morning. On Point Media News is brought to you by Clico. Clico energizes us. President Donald Trump debuted his new Air Force One yesterday, making his first official trip on the controversial Qatar gifted aircraft to honor one of his favorite presidents, Theodore Roosevelt. Quoting Trump, "To be honest with you, I'm excited about the first flight. Nobody's seen anything like it." Trump boarded the plane headed to Medora, North Dakota, where he's set to tour and give remarks at the new Theodore Roosevelt Presidential Library. The Qatari plane's transfer to the United States marked an unprecedented $400 million donation from a foreign country, with the aircraft later requiring extensive additional work to meet security and technical standards to become Air Force One. The gift raised bipartisan ethics and security concerns. Democrats accused Trump of violating the Constitution by accepting a personal gift from a foreign country without congressional approval. Your On Point Media News is brought to you by Clico. Clico energizes us. I'm Wade Hampton.
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6: Welcome back, everybody, to the OPT Network. 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The meditation says, whenever we seek to worship God, we think of the great universe that God rules over, of creation, of mighty law and order throughout the universe. Then we feel the awe that precedes worship. I too must feel awe, feel the desire to worship God in wondering amazement. My mind is in a box of space and time, and it is so made that I cannot conceive of what is beyond space or time. The limitless and the eternal. But I know that there must be something beyond space and time, and that something must be the limitless and eternal power behind the universe. I also know that I can experience that power in my life.
8: I tell you what, I'm experiencing that power now, you know, and to experience that power, you got to link up to it, you know. And what it's saying is that that power is outside of the realm of space and time. Mm-hmm. That means that to me, what I get from that is I have to go into a place of spirit to connect with it. Mm-hmm. I can't connect with it through flesh.
6: Right.
8: Right? I can't use my human thinking and connect with it. And I think that's the part that eluded me for so many years. Why can't I do this? What is everybody else doing? Hmm. Right? And what I come to understand today is they're doing it by faith. Hmm. There's no way for you to connect to this power if you don't understand things of the spirit.
6: Right.
8: And so that means, you know, for me to go outside of myself and connect, I have to move and I have to spend time. And this was the hardest part for me. You know, why would I spend time and I'm talking to something I can't see, touch, or feel it? I mean, you know, like, you know, why would I do that?
6: Mm-hmm.
8: You know, I would say I'm going to do that because that sounds like the thing everybody says to do.
6: Mm-hmm.
8: And but deep down inside myself, I couldn't just do that because really to me, it didn't make any sense. And if it doesn't make any sense, why would I spend time doing it? You know, so mm-hmm. then what you get is a lot of people that say they're doing it and really aren't doing it because it really doesn't make any sense to them.
6: Mm-hmm.
8: Oh, that's how I looked at it. You know what I'm saying? It didn't make any sense to me until it did. You know, because you know when it started to make some sense is when I stopped trying to make it make sense.
6: Wow.
8: Because God, we can't make sense of it. You know, all we can do is read what his word says and go by that by faith,
6: mm-hmm.
8: right? Go by that by faith and wait and see if what he says is real.
6: Wow.
8: The word says, test me, check me, see if I'm, you know,
6: mm-hmm.
8: see if I won't do what I say I'm gonna do.
6: Right.
8: But you know, a person like me wouldn't do that. I'm like, I'm not gonna waste no time doing that.
6: Mm-hmm.
8: I'm gonna keep doing what I've been doing, and what I can see, touch, and feel is what I'm gonna live my life by. And my life kept being scummy. Because it was carnal. You know?
6: I know somebody's wondering. You said when you stopped trying to make it make sense, was there a moment for you, you think?
8: Well, yeah, it was a moment for me because I was tired of trying. In other words, I got tired of trying to get on the same level as God. And for it to really make sense to me, I didn't realize it, but in my arrogant, obnoxious attitude and into that, the intelligence that I was trying to use to connect with him.
6: Mm-hmm.
8: You know, he says I'll use the how does
6: that? Foolish things.
8: Yeah, the foolish things to confound the wise. Mm-hmm. In other words, sometimes a whole lot of intellect goes against what we're trying to do.
6: Mm-hmm.
8: Because these are simple, simple things. The concept of spiritual life is really, really simple. As a matter of fact, it's so simple that it eludes people.
6: Mm-hmm.
8: So what you mean? You telling me all I got to do is get up every morning and spend about, it doesn't have, it starts how it started off with me with 5 minutes, right? And spend a few minutes with God and that's going to help my plight? Well, yeah.
6: I really
8: but
6: like.
8: But in my mind, uh-huh. I could not conceive of it being that simple. You mean all I have to do is spend time with God and I'm going to grow spiritually? It just seems like it's too much to get for so little.
6: Wow.
8: And so in my natural mind, I start to tell myself, yeah, I'm not doing that. That just seems foolish. How about I'm going to get me some more rest? You know what I'm saying? And I'm going to be ready to go when I get up. Because I'm telling you, T, when you really get down into it, you start to see the devil in it. Of how he uses really simple things to confuse you. Entangle you up. It's like I was telling you about the dog this morning. That's our thing. So, but you know what I'm saying.
6: So I want to maybe stay with it being so simple, but so hard at the same time.
8: Well, it's simple, but it's not easy because it's not. I'm not easy. Right, I'm complex. I make everything complicated. I'm gonna put some red tape around anything I do. It can't just be 1, 2, 3. I got to add a million into it.
6: Mm-hmm.
8: You know, a I'm gonna pull out so many numbers trying to, you know, and why? I don't know. You know, but this spiritual concept is really, really simple. It's just that it's so simple that it's hard for me to believe. Now that I've gotten some wisdom and understanding about it, I could have been doing this 35 years ago. I don't know why I'm stuck on stupid and been stuck on stupid that long.
6: What about the part where it says, and I think where it says my mind is in a box of space and time, and it is so made that I cannot conceive of what is beyond.
8: That's what I've been talking about. You get that, Jay? That's what I've been saying.
5: Yeah.
8: I can't go there in my mind. Mm. You know, and I keep trying to go there in my mind. That's why it took me 40 years. Right? Because I thought it was a way that I could think my way into it using intellect and using smarts. You know? But to get on the spiritual plane, you almost have to put that foolishness down.
6: Intellect?
8: Yeah, you just got to put everything down that you know and go into this word and ask, how do I connect to the Holy Spirit? What do I have to do to connect with God, the Father, and the Holy Spirit? Well, the first thing we got to do is spend time with him. That's like if I want to connect with Jay.
6: Mm-hmm.
8: I'm going to connect with Jay if I don't ever call Jay. I'm just like, use your telepathy. They don't know I'm talking. You know, I have to really start saying, hey, Jay, what's going on, man? You want to go fishing or something? Let's get together. You know what I'm saying? We're fellowshipping together. And now we kind of know each other. We know what each other like to do. You know, I'm not going to call Jay about this because he don't like doing that. He don't want to go fishing. He just wants to fish.
6: Right.
8: You know what I'm saying?
6: Right.
8: See, so it's the same way with God.
6: Getting to know him. Wow. And then it says that when we realize that there is more, that there's got to be something more than what our finite minds can conceive, it says then the possibilities are limitless, do you see?
8: Right. Once we get into that flow and we start to connect with the power that's greater than ourselves and all of the benefits that comes with that, we start to see the beauty of it all.
6: Mm-hmm.
8: And I'm really, as I sit here today, I'm amazed.
6: Yeah.
8: At how easy it was to do and how long it took me to get there. And I said this last week in one of the meditations, we listen to people talk about the Israelites and we laugh at them.
6: Yeah.
8: Talking about, wow, it took them 40 years to do
6: that. Shake my head.
8: Yeah, but we're doing the exact same thing.
6: Yes.
8: And we don't see it as being the same thing. It took me 40 years to get this, literally 40, trying to get it. I started trying in 1989.
6: Mm-hmm.
8: We first got saved.
6: Right.
8: And it took me another, 38 years to get to 2 years ago to where I really started saying, man, I'm tired of trying this. Let me just surrender to it. Let me just give up. I give up. And I ask God to come in and help me to get to where, to doing what I'm doing now. And so here I am. And in 2 years, I've grown exponentially spiritual.
6: Mm-hmm.
8: I mean, hugely.
6: Right.
8: You know, Jay, you probably remember talking to me 2 years ago and saying, yeah, this idiot ain't got it. You know what I'm saying? But you can see now, okay, yeah, this ain't the same. Yeah. It's not the same.
6: Mm-hmm.
8: I mean, I'm just calling it what it is. You know, it's realty.
6: Yeah, it is. So here's how we can pray about it. It says, I pray that I may accept the limitless and eternal spirit. Limitless. I pray that it may express itself, or he, the Holy Spirit, may express itself in my life. That, family, is our OPT meditation, intention, and or thought for the day, sponsored by Healthy Blue, providing real health solutions for those who need a little help. 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

0: Welcome back, everybody, to the OPT Network. This morning, we're talking to Danielle Bailey. She is the founder of Freedom Therapy, and we're always trying to encourage those who listen and watch to take better care of their mental health. And so here's the question. If I continue exactly as I did today, where will I be emotionally, spiritually, and rationally? Where will I be at the end of the year? Have I established those goals? Have I dropped off on those goals, or am I continuing? And so this morning, Danielle, we're talking about just doing like a mid-year self-check.
1: Yes. Good morning, everybody. I'm glad to be here.
0: Yeah, we're glad to have you. I never really just thought about that mid-year self-check until you
1: absolutely
0: talked about it.
1: Like, I think that it is important that we do, especially we're going into finishing up June and we're at the top of July right now, making sure that we do have that mid-year check-in with ourselves just to see, like, how are we doing? Are we reaching the goals that we want to reach for the year? Or have we slacked off? Because normally, more than likely, a lot of us have slacked off.
0: Mm-hmm, mm-hmm.
1: And so right now, it is the time to actually revamp, look to see, is this sustainable? Do I need to change? And things of that nature. Do a self-evaluation. I cannot stress self-evaluation enough. We need to do that regularly and throughout the year. Really, you need to do it monthly. Let's make sure that we're getting the things that we really need.
0: Mm-hmm. And what does that self-check to you look like in this busy world?
1: So that self-check look to me is me setting aside at least 30 minutes one day. You don't even have to be that long. Setting aside 30 minutes of one day of quiet time and asking myself, what is it that I need? What am I lacking? Mm. And not even start it off what I need in the beginning. Start off with saying, what am I thankful for? Start off with gratitude.
0: Okay.
1: What have I done? What am I just grateful for that my life has shown for this month, right?
0: Okay.
1: And then after you start off with that gratitude and the praise on your lips, then you go into sort of saying, hey, what is it that I need? What is it that I'm not getting? And things of that nature. And then you start writing that down. And then that's how you start evaluating, okay, this is what I'm missing and this is what I need, but this is what I'm grateful and thankful for at the same time.
0: Mm. So not really pushing aside the things that went well.
1: Yes, yes. We must acknowledge that more, if anything. Acknowledge more the things that has went well, whether it's small to you or whether it's big to you. Mm-hmm. You know, I think that we have to realize that the small things lead to big rewards, if you want to say. You waking up every day going for a 5-minute walk will a 30-minute walk will lead to you losing 20 to 30 pounds because of the small thing that you did in the beginning, the habit that you started, the 30-minute walk.
0: Mm-hmm.
1: That is the victory right there, waking up every day and going for the 30-minute walk, because now you're defeating your thoughts, your self-sabotaging thoughts. Oh, I don't want to do this. I don't want to do this. But no, the victory is I got up and I went and walked.
0: Mm-hmm. What about those patterns, Danielle, that a lot of people have and are trying to break?
1: Mm-hmm. And I think that that's where you start when you're doing the self-evaluation monthly or whatever. You can start tracking the patterns or the habits, mm-hmm, and stuff like that. I think that we get you, like, if I can recommend you to do anything, get you like one of them little small little notebooks and start keeping track and start keeping tabs. Something that I did for my own personal self in June was create this comeback notebook, right?
0: Comeback notebook.
1: Yeah, because like I feel like I kind of fell off a little bit, you
0: yes
1: know? And so in this notebook, what I'm doing is I'm tracking my habits and stuff like that. And I'm also writing down the good things that I've done, because I will allow the negative that's happening in my life to overshadow the good things. And so instead, like, I'm making sure that I document the good things. I'm making sure that, oh, what did I do this week or whatever. So for me, I try to do a self-evaluation every week. And what went well this week? What did not go well this week? And what I need to work on? And what habits that I'm still continuing to carry on?
0: Mm-hmm. How do you keep from beating yourself up?
1: Oh, by having evidence.
0: Mm.
1: So that's why it's so important to document, whether you want to do it in a notebook or whether you want to do it by video, you know, if you want to record yourself or anything like that. But having the evidence of what has happened and what's happened good, sometimes we have to remind ourselves that.
0: Mm-hmm. And so what about people that really have never been in therapy, who have never even thought about the idea of therapy? how does that person start? Because, you know, there's all sorts of things that you learn when mm-hmm. you're in therapy.
1: So, like, one of the ways that you can actually start is by going to your doctor and speaking with your doctor. If you do not have a primary care physician, now's the time to get you one.
0: Yes.
1: If you have Medicaid, you can go. If you have commercial insurance, you can go. Mm-hmm. Really checking in on our health mm-hmm. is super important. But if you want to start there about, you know, trying to get into therapy, mm-hmm. go there and talk to them, and they'll be able to refer you to somebody.
0: Mm-hmm. And a lot of times people think therapy is about just depression.
1: Mm-hmm.
0: Kind of dispel that notion.
1: So it is about, it's more about depression or anxiety. It can encompass a lot of different things. If you want to work on, let's say for instance, your goals and stuff like that. If you are struggling with your goals, like, therapy can help you understand why you are struggling with your goals. And a lot of time it is self-sabotaging behavior. Where is that self-sabotaging behavior coming from? Mm-hmm. And how did you start development? What are your routines? If you want to create a new habit, go to therapy. Therapy can help you create a new habit as well. It can also help you with your family communication. I had somebody call me the other day about family therapy and stuff like that. Building a stronger relationship, or if you're struggling with learning how to communicate, go to therapy so that therapy can help you learn how to communicate better.
0: So a lot of people think that they are communicating, but let's talk about what communication really is.
1: So there is communication is actively listening and also being able to verbal, okay? So a lot of times we don't practice active listening. We will verbalize how we feel all the time, but we do not practice the active listening part too as well. And so with active listening, you must sit there and listen to what that person actually has to say, and don't think about a comeback. A lot of times we just thinking about our rebuttal and what we're going to say instead of asking, really listening to what that person's saying. And one of the ways you can really listen to what that person's saying is repeat what they said before you answer.
0: Mm.
1: Now, that is true active listening right there. So I hear you saying this right here. Is that correct? And when you get a correct understanding of what they're saying, now you're able to really respond in a correct manner instead of just thinking what you thought you heard them say because you was already thinking about your answer.
0: Talk about how one word can change what you thought you heard.
1: One word, one small word, because of the simple fact is you're not listening, so you missed that small word. And somebody could have said, well, I thought. You didn't hear the word thought. That's all you heard was, I did. And it's like, no, like, you're making up stuff. And sometimes we have to stop believing the lies that we tell ourselves. Because some of this stuff is not even real. The person didn't even say that, but you done made it up in your mind because you're so upset. And you begin to start to believe the lies that you're telling yourself. So active communicating, active listening is so important. And you can go to therapy, and therapy can help you with that. Tell your therapist, I need to work on active listening. And they'll give you some exercises. Wow. And we can give you the exercises to help you with that.
0: So we're going to take a break here. Danielle Bailey is on point. She's the founder of Freedom Therapy. And here's the question we're going to answer when we come back. Are you lying to yourself and you don't even know? If that could be you, you want to stay on point. We're back right after this.

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1: It's hot as pit out here.
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1: Yeah, you know, it's as hot as those pits at Outlaws Barbecue.
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0: Welcome back, everybody, to the OPT Network. Today, we're talking to Danielle Bailey. She's the founder of Freedom Therapy. And before we went to break, we were talking about, are we lying to ourselves and we don't know it? And that really just sounds like, how could that be true?
1: Mm-hmm.
0: But how is that true?
1: It is very much so true. It is. And sometimes, more than likely, it is a defense mechanism when we're lying to ourselves. It's something that we have told ourselves to protect ourselves, because sometimes we don't want to hear the truth because the truth is not pretty or whatever. We just talked about, you know, your own journey in hearing the truth from your own therapist and stuff like that. So, like, sometimes it's not pretty. So that way we just kind of lie to ourselves and it just happens. It's sometimes it's consciously and sometimes it's not.
0: Right. Because sometimes you're lying to yourself.
1: Yeah.
0: And it has become so ingrained that it is your truth.
1: Yeah. Until somebody else that you talk to, that you've been vulnerable with, tell you, I don't know if that's necessarily the truth. And I think that's one thing that we have to, when you're going to therapy, if anything, I would just encourage you to allow your therapist to be real and speak to your therapist in a real tone and give them the permission to correct you or to bring it to your attention, to be like, hey, I don't think that's what I hear you're saying. Or if that's to be true as well, too. I know that sometimes I would have to err on the cautious because I don't want to offend you when I tell you, I don't think that's true. I think that may be something that you are making up for yourself. So having to tell somebody that, because sometimes as therapists too, well, me telling you that, girl, I think that's a lie, but you believe that,
0: right,
1: and that's your truth. And so me having to, so now I'm over here having to walk on the side of caution because I don't want to offend you. And please, when you go to therapy, please do not get easily offended. And then when you get offended easily, you don't want to come back.
0: Right.
1: No, take the offense and then go back and talk to your therapist and be like, hey, this may have offended me. And then y'all work through it. Don't just be like, oh, she offended me and I'm not coming back.
0: And so I was talking to a friend just yesterday and she said, I want your advice on something. You tell me what you think.
1: Yeah.
0: And she was telling me about her actions. Mm-hmm. And just so happened, I had gone through a similar situation. And sometimes our actions can feel so right to
1: mm-hmm,
0: us,
1: mm-hmm.
0: but the way that we say a thing or the way that we handle a thing can
1: Absolutely.
0: Be so wrong.
1: Absolutely.
0: How do you help people to understand that no matter what the situation is, it's two people in a situation. Mm-hmm. You're not all right.
1: Absolutely.
0: All the time. You're not wrong all the time, but to own your part.
1: And I think that right there, it comes down to the actual people in there. And do we really and truly want to grow? What is what I like to do with people is sometimes if you're going to have a difficult conversation with somebody, I want you to set ground rules before. What are you hoping to get out of this conversation? No matter what comes, do we want to move forward or do we want to separate and part ways? Because if you're willing to move forward with that person, there comes a level of vulnerability that you have to have and a level of accountability that you have to have with this conversation, because you're going to be like, okay, you're going to accept accountability for your actions and you're not going to always want to be right. In this situation, you're going to want to grow from it too. So if I know that this is a relationship that I really and truly want to work on, that means that I have to hear that person. That means that I have to validate that person's feeling, whether or not I agree with them, but their feelings are valid at the same time. And that means that I may have to do what? Compromise.
0: Mm. What about that person that says, I don't care what you say, I know I'm right about it?
1: And see, that person right there, you're going to be lonely in a lot of things. And you're going to be right and lonely.
0: Right and lonely.
1: Yes. And that right there, because we still need to have a level of compassion for others, too. I can be right. I remember one time I had this, I was with an employee and I was a supervisor. And I was 100% right with what was going on. But because I wanted this relationship to progress and move forward, I had to apologize to her. Even though I was right, I told her, I said, it appears that I have hurt your feelings and I'm sorry for hurting your feelings. Even though what I said was right, but it looked to me like I hurt your feelings and I did hurt her feelings.
0: Wow.
1: And I apologized and we was the best of supervisor and coworker after that. And I remember my clinical director, my executive director was like, why did you apologize? Because you were right. I said, because I wanted this relationship to move forward. And I know I'm big enough to see that her emotions was there and I hurt her feelings. So apologize. What would that not, it would hinder me more by not apologizing. And so like understanding that, hey, sometimes you got to humble yourself to move forward.
0: What about that person that just can't apologize?
1: And that right there is something that you may need to go seek therapy for. If you just want to be that strong, that stern, and that hard, and not give people grace, the same grace that we ask the Lord for every day, sometimes that is grace that we need. And it's like, you may, why is this such a hard, why do I always have to be right?
0: Right.
1: Like, can I just, I don't have to, for me, I don't always have to be right. I just know that for me is that what is, what do I want to happen? Because sometimes we have the ability, especially as, I guess it's as a therapist, I have the ability to control the conversations and stuff like that. I have the ability to control whether or not our relationship want to move forward, because it's me saying, hey, I'm gonna die to myself. Mm. And I'm going to make sure that the greater good of what I'm trying to get out there is done, because it's not about me at the end of the day.
0: What's the indicator, Danielle, that you might be lying to yourself?
1: Oh, that I might be lying. That is a good question. That I might be lying to myself is that you always feel like you're right. The whole thing that a feeling that I'm right all the time. Mm-hmm. That may be an indicator that you're lying to yourself.
0: That's a red flag.
1: That's a big red flag, because you're not always right in situations. And that's just point blank period.
0: Mm-hmm. So for people who are on this journey, and maybe life is just, you get to a certain point, you're stuck there. Mm-hmm. You can't go any further. Are there some patterns that you personally, people who are listening or watching, mm-hmm. can start to look at?
1: Absolutely. The pattern of, you know, like what you just asked me of, like always wanting to be right. That could be a way of you stuck, you know. Also looking for when you're stuck in the position, or you're stuck in your mind somewhere, I think that right there is also indicated that, hey, maybe I need to go and get help, because I'm always getting stuck right here. That is something that you're missing and that you need somebody to help you with.
0: What about control?
1: Ooh, that's a whole nother interview right there. When we start talking about control and always wanting to control things and letting go of control, baby, that right there, I'm working with people for years trying to let go of control or whatever, but
0: years.
1: Actually, like I know that I made it as a joke, but seriously, we struggle with letting go of control. We got to know what's happening. We got to know this, and we got to know this. And one of the ways that you can stop struggling with control is to start believing in yourself. Always having to have control is another word for insecurity.
0: Is it?
1: Yes. I always got to have control over everything, because it's like you don't believe that you will, without you controlling it, it's not whatever you're trying to do is not going to happen. Instead of believing in yourself that whatever is on the inside of you, you're going to make it through no matter what.
0: So Danielle, workshops coming up, working with people. Tell people how they can connect to what you have coming up.
1: So you can easily just contact the office at 318-613-0147, or follow us on Facebook, Freedom Therapy Center, and you'll see all the things that we have coming up.
0: Absolutely. Don't hesitate to better yourself by calling Freedom Therapy. Danielle, always good.
1: Thank you.
0: Hey, everybody, stay on point. We'll be back right after this.
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0: Hey, everybody. Welcome back to the OPT Network. Danielle Bailey, the founder of Freedom Therapy, is in the house, and we've been having some serious, deep conversation. And if any one of those things, you know, pricked something in you, I hope that you won't hesitate to just make the call and start to have the conversations. They are hard conversations, and healing, it ain't easy.
1: No, it is not.
0: It is work in process. But on a lighter note, the 4th of July is coming up. It's hot outside, Danielle, and you got a remedy for the heat.
1: I do. Okay. So like another thing that I am doing also, I do it on Fridays and Saturdays. It's called therapy concessions. And so basically what it is.
0: Therapy concessions.
1: Absolutely. So it is a play off of words of therapy confessions, but I call it therapy concessions because it is a actual concession stands where I do like a lot of different I do a lot of lemonades and dirty sodas, but I also do treats like the viral sour gushers, the candy grapes and stuff like that. This is just a way of, because I really started doing this because like therapy is slow in the summertime. Mm-hmm. And so I was like, what is a fun way that I can market to people? And I also can make a little extra money at the same time. And so therapy concessions was born.
0: And it's also a great icebreaker.
1: Oh, yes. Yes, a great icebreaker for people to come in and I'll be like, they'd be like, are you a real therapist? I'll be like, absolutely, yes, or whatever. And so we kind of start talking. And so right now I've been doing a lot of the farmer's market on Saturday mornings at Cabrini. So y'all can find me there from 9 to 12. And it's been good.
0: And it's a way that you can just sort of come in and have an informal conversation.
1: Yes. Yeah, so if you ever wanted to meet me as a therapist, like you can come to therapy concessions, and it's usually I'm located at the office, so it's 1102 Texas Ave, and you can, if you ever just want to come in, just talk, just chat to see how I am. I'm not very much different as far as when it's just me talking than the therapist and the actual concession stand owner too as well. So you can come in, come out, vibe, and everything. Have a good time.
0: Yeah. And sometimes therapy is the way to break through to your next.
1: Absolutely, absolutely. And some of the drinks names and stuff like that is named after some of the like coping skills that we do in therapy. So we got Cotton Candy World. That's a cotton candy lemonade. And I just created one last night called Sour Confessions. And it's a
0: Sour Confessions.
1: Yes, it's a lemonade. So it's a playoff. The lemonade is it's a sour like lemonade, and I was going to name it Sour Patch, and so I was like, no, because Sour Patch Kids is trademarked, so I can't do that. So Sour Confessions is what I came up with.
0: Mm-hmm. And sometimes it's easier to open up to somebody that you really mm-hmm. don't know.
1: Absolutely. And then a lot of times, if we think about it within the South, like food has the ability to open up people more. Mm-hmm. And so, like, that's kind of like what I'm hoping to generate with therapy sessions.
0: Yeah. And so we just really want to encourage people to start to think about their mental health and yes. the importance mm-hmm. of your mental health. And I know for a long, long time, I didn't think that therapy was something that would help.
1: Absolutely.
0: I didn't know yeah. personally that mm-hmm. I was lying to myself.
1: Mm-hmm.
0: And I think that for me, the last person to know that they're lying to themselves is the person.
1: Absolutely.
0: You're the last to know.
1: You're the last to know. Absolutely.
0: And when you can open up and say, okay, wow, I was delusional. I was lying to myself about a lot of things,
1: mm-hmm.
0: not because I wanted to, but because I just didn't know.
1: Yeah, absolutely.
0: And that it is a coping mechanism.
1: Yes.
0: And so, you know, scripture tells us that the truth sets us free. But mm-hmm. Danielle, man, I think you're doing amazing work. We're going to keep people posted on what's next and how they can connect with workshops.
1: Mm-hmm.
0: And I think for a lot of people like me too, it was, I don't want to tell nobody my business.
1: Mm-hmm.
0: I don't want to open up. But it's not until I started to open up that I realized I'm just not that important.
1: Mm-hmm.
0: People really just hold space for you.
1: Yeah, absolutely.
0: And you just need that.
1: Yeah.
0: And I think everybody needs that.
1: Absolutely. Everybody needs that.
0: Okay. Everybody needs somebody to hold space, and Danielle is that person. Danielle, give them the address and the phone number again.
1: So the address to the building is 1102 Texas Ave, and the phone number is 318-613-0147.
0: So we want to invite you to join us at the top of the hour, 9 o'clock. We want to thank Danielle again and again. Danielle, you're God's gift to Central Louisiana. You are a gift. And we want to thank all of you for being a part of the OPT network. You can catch us at 9 o'clock on WNTZ, Fox 48. And you can catch us back here tomorrow, right before the 4th of July.
1: Yeah.
0: We'll be joined by Jay McKinney. And we're going to be talking about the importance of teaching our kids how to swim and teaching ourselves how to mm-hmm. swim if we don't know. And so you want to be on point for that. The reason why we do it every single day is simple. We love you. God loves us all. Even more than that, so much that Danielle has incorporated Jesus plus therapy.
1: Mm-hmm.
0: So Jesus first, then therapy. And they go together beautifully. And we can all be the change that we want to see. But it starts with you. It starts with me. And individually, we get better and we heal. And then collectively, our community starts to heal. And then we can start to deal better. Hey, everybody, be safe, be well with the entire crew and team of On Point Media. We'll see you right back here next time. Stay here, because coming up next, the unstoppable Wade Hampton.
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0: You know, everybody's got a testimony, and your testimony could be the difference in somebody else's life. Central Louisiana, let's wake up and ignite this Thursday together on the Unstoppable Wade Hampton Show. You know, this week isn't winding down. We're just heating up. And today we're going to step into this Thursday with clarity and confidence and conviction. And there's no wavering allowed, no second guessing. We're just moving forward. If God promised it, he's going to perform it. If he spoke it, he's delivering it. So everybody, lift your head, square your shoulders, and walk in the fully convinced fire of the Holy Spirit this Thursday. This day is lit and packed with purpose and promise, and it's loaded with victory today. Let's go. Hallelujah. Hallelujah. All right. Let's get to some scriptures on this second day of July. I'm going to go to Isaiah 26 and 4. The New Living Translation of the Bible says this in Isaiah 26 and 4. Trust in the Lord always, for the Lord God is the eternal rock. Let's pray right now. Father, I thank you that you are our eternal rock. You're unshakable and unmovable and forever faithful. Today we choose to trust you always, not just sometimes, but always. We're asking you to steady our hearts where it feels uncertain to us. 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Silence every voice of fear and anchor us in your presence. You're the rock that doesn't crack under pressure. You're the rock that doesn't erode with time. And you're the rock that holds us firm when life tries to shake us. We rest in your reliability and we stand on your promises and lean into your strength. Our trust is not in circumstances or people or in outcomes, but our trust is in you, the eternal rock, Jesus. And it's in your name, Jesus, we pray. Amen. Well, alrighty then. It's time for the Bible quiz. Get your Bibles and Bible apps together and let's go. See if you can come sit at the front of the class this morning. Here is today's quiz. You ready? Okay, here we go. Who was thrown into prison for criticizing a king? Who was thrown into prison for criticizing a king? Would it be A, Paul, B, John, C, Jesus, or D, Peter? Who was thrown into prison for criticizing a king? Your choices are Paul, John, Jesus, or Peter. This could be tricky. You may want to look it up. Matthew 14, verses 3 and 4. That gives you a clue to the answer. Matthew 14, 3 through 4. Then you can go ahead and pull up on me. 318-484-2500. My phone is open and waiting for you to call. No matter where you're calling from, you can use the toll-free line. 1-877-464-2500. Or you can go on our social media page. The Wade Hampton page on Facebook or the Wade Hampton Show page on Facebook, okay? Well, all right. Good. I hope that you get to come sit at the front of the class today. Coming up, coming at you, we got some music from Jokia, Myrna Summers, Ted and Sherry, and Sheena Taylor. It's the Unstoppable Wade Hampton Show on the heart and soul of Central Louisiana, 24/7, 365 days a year. 366 is if it's a leap year. You know how we do it. We're KAYT, KQJOFM. Let's go.
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0: Roaring Over You. That's brand new music from Sheena Taylor, Roaring Over Me, the unstoppable Wade Hampton Show in full effect on this Thursday morning. Today happens to be a special recreation day for the differently abled. It's a day to pay respect for the different ways that people of varying degrees of ability are able to participate and enjoy recreation. And it's vitally important to be sure that everyone is able to be included and involved based on their special circumstances. All right? Special recreation for the differently abled day today. And you notice how I use the term differently abled instead of disabled? Hallelujah. There's a reason for that. Amen. All right. Let's talk about what's happening around our community. It's a Summer Meals for Kids program going on until the 31st of this month. Every Monday through Friday, the local food bank of Central Louisiana is providing food at various Rappies Parish Library locations. You can contact your nearest Rappies Parish Library branch for times and when they are going to be feeding kids, some breakfast and lunch, some just lunch. So contact your local library for times in that regard. Rappies Parish Library and the Food Bank of Central Louisiana feeding kids this summer. That's a good thing. The Queen Bees and Family of Graces having a back-to-school giveaway. 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They're going to be giving away hygiene bags, too. There'll be food, fun, games, and a lot of fun there. The Queen Bees Family of Grace at 4200 South MacArthur Drive. That's Saturday, July 11th, starting at 9 a.m. Greater New Zion Baptist Church is having their July Summer Revival, the 15th through the 17th, with host Pastor Gregory Clark. They're going to have at the revival Pastor Eugene Stevenson, Pastor Robert E. Woods, and Pastor Danny Prenail as speakers. Excuse me. At the Greater New Zion Baptist Church. That's the July Summer Revival. 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You may want to put that on your calendars. All right, let's go ahead and review today's Bible quiz. Who was thrown into prison for criticizing a king? This could be tricky. You got to watch it. Was it Paul, John, Jesus, or Peter? To avoid the trick, go ahead and read it. Matthew 14, verses 3 through 4. And then I encourage you to call me at 318-484-2500 or toll free 1-877-464-2500 or go on social media, the Wade Hampton Facebook page or the Wade Hampton Show Facebook page. You can answer there and come sit at the front of the class if you are so inclined, all right? Okay. Hey, coming up, coming at you after the break, music from Canton Jones, Erica Campbell, Twinkie Clark, Azeem Massey, and others. It's all waiting for you on the other side of the break on the Unstoppable Wade Hampton Show. This is K-A-Y-T, K-Q-J-O-F-M, 5 cities strong all day long and going around the planet at www.kaytfm.com.
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6: Lord, I know you're a promise keeper. 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
7: sometimes it seems I've lost my way.
6: And I don't know what to do.
7: And I don't know just what to do. The plans I made, I thought would succeed.
6: They've all

0: God, in your word, you said,
1: you'll say I'm healed.
0: You said I'm
1: you'll
0: free.
1: Say I'm free.
0: But God, I don't feel anything.
1: But I don't

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I know that he is able.

0: That's the God Wave. It's Bibles Over Money, the unstoppable Wade Hampton Show on the radio this morning. An interesting thing happened in New York City the other day. Two climbers went to the very top of the Empire State Building to get engaged to one another. Now, that was kind of unique and kind of crazy. And I would suspect that if I had to do that to get married, I'm good single. Hallelujah. Climbing to the very top. They got arrested, by the way, for doing that. Okay. To each his own. Hallelujah. Let's go ahead and tackle the Bible quiz for today and see who's sitting at the front of the class. Who was thrown into prison for criticizing a king? Was it Paul, John, Jesus, or Peter? Well, according to Matthew 14, verses 3 and 4, that would be John. The John they're speaking of is John the Baptist and not John the disciple. Who's sitting at the front? Well, I'm glad you asked. Antoinette Hamilton from Alexandria. Sharon Gilbert in Monroe. Rico Anderson, Jackson, Mississippi. Bobby Lowe in Alexandria. They're sitting at the front row of this virtual classroom. I do want to recognize and say happy birthday to Miss Sonda Jackson. It's her birthday today. Happy birthday to you. We just kind of want to reserve the birthdays for people who actually call in their birthdays. That's what we're doing. 318-484-2500. You call it in, we'll put it on. If you don't, we won't. Simple. All right? Cool. Well, listen, that's it and that's all for today. I hope that you are going to enjoy a wonderful weekend. We've got some more stuff to do tomorrow before we break for the weekend, but I do want to encourage you to enjoy Independence Day. Now, Independence Day for African Americans was June 19th. And for Americans in general, it'll be this Saturday. So, six in one hand, half dozen in the other. I hope that you enjoy the weekend. Hey, listen, thank you for the privilege of your time today. I'm looking forward to spending more of it with you tomorrow following On Point Media with Carlette and David. In the meantime, remember this. There are two kinds of people in the world. Those that think they can and those that think they can't. And you know what? Yeah, they're both right. Now, which of them are you? Hey, make sure you keep the dream alive. Keep praying, keep positive, and keep the peace. And above all, stay unstoppable. And if you're a go-getter, keep going to get it. Yeah, you may not get it all in one day, but one day you will get it all. So, until we meet again, love yourself, love each other, and enjoy your life and enjoy the rest of the Unstoppable Wade Hampton Show. We've got some great music and wonderful ministries today. And then at 6 o'clock this evening, Greg Phillips is going to step onto the scene. All right? Have a great one. Enjoy your Thursday. We'll be right back here at 9 a.m. Be here. Aloha. We'll see you then.
1: 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We'll be back in just a moment.
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3: 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Call up somebody. Tell them it's going to be all right. KAYT. Got the gospel transmitting all day.

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I wasn't created just to walk into the church and to have somebody pump me and prime me. Shouldn't have to be begged to give God glory and to give him honor. 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
1: Welcome. You are tuned into the Spiritual Warfare broadcast, where we will take you in an in-depth look at the Word of God. Let's tune in as Evangelist Wanda Bell takes you further into the Word of God.
2: And we're supposed to be able to work these gifts that God has given us. We're supposed to be able to work these gifts so that we'll have everything that God needs in His church. We can have it in the church, saints of God. It's supposed to be in the church. And we're supposed to make sure that these gifts are in the church and operating in our lives. And if we don't, then saints of God, we have just gotten ourselves into the proper position where we can look at the vocation that we have been called in, and we can be able to walk according to the Word of God. And verse 2 says, with all lowliness and meekness, and long-suffering, forbearing one another in love. This is how we're supposed to walk, saints. Forbearing one another in love. Endeavoring to keep the unity of the Spirit in the bonds of peace. God intends for us to live like He say live. And when we begin to look at Scripture, we'll be able to live according to how God says that we should live. It's not important for us to look at ourselves and say, well, this is the way we want to live. We didn't die for anybody. God didn't send you to die for anybody. He sent His only begotten Son, Jesus Christ, to die that we might have a right to the tree of life. So it's only fitting and fair for Him to call the shots. It's God that tells us what to do. He created us, He made us, and He created everything on the face of the earth and in heaven. So He has the responsibility, and He has the right to call it the way He see it. And we have to walk according to what He says. You know, we need to know that these fruits of the Spirit, we can't earn them. They're not merited. You know, they're spiritual weapons with power that can stop the enemy. And this is what we have to do. The one that we're fighting is Satan. And we have to fight him with the weapons that God has given us. And love and joy and peace. You might say, well, what kind of weapon is that? Well, it's God's weapons. And anything that God makes is filled with power. And it'll take down anything that the devil have here on this earth. It'll take it down. And then it says, it had power to stop the enemies. That's where I stopped at. And it says, perfect love casts out all fear. We know that this is the fruit of the Spirit. Perfect love. Love casts out all fear. And we know, saints of God, that love will cast out that fear. Fear has torment. And what is torment? I mean, you're physically upset. You're in pain and suffering. Fear causes pain and suffering, and it causes sicknesses and diseases. So the Bible says perfect love will cast out that fear, you know? And we already know that the joy of the Lord is our strength. All we have to do is start calling on the name of Jesus, and our strength begin to rise. Strength begin to come in our bones, in our mind, in our soul, and in our spirit. So, saints of God, we need to know God, and we need to know these fruits of the Spirit, and we need to know how to operate in the fruits of the Spirit. And we need to know all these gifts. I read them to you out of 1 Corinthians. I read you the fruits, all the spiritual gifts that God has given us and had placed in the church, and some in Mark. I read them to you. You need to get those books of the Bible and those verses, and you need to read them, because it's a ton of gifts that God has given us to operate in the church. And here we're trying to operate on one gift, and that's the preacher. We're trying to operate off of a preacher when God has given so many gifts in the church to just carry out His will perfectly. saints of God, this is not going to work. God is not pleased with that. And the peace is another fruit of the Spirit, the peace of God. And I told you, it surpasses all understanding. You know, when you got the peace of God, you can sleep at night. You don't have to stay up at night. You know, you don't have to worry about walking in the fiery furnace. Now, you know you're going to come out if you go. If he allow you to go in there, you're going to come out and your garments is not going to even smell like smoke. You know, you can walk on the water like Peter did. And if you start to sink, he'll reach out the moment you start to sink. And he'll catch you and pull you back up and stand you up on the water. And he'll walk with you to the ship. Saints of God, God intends for us to prosper and have long health and strength. And he intends for us to do the word of God, to do his will whilst we're on this earth. And it's a lot to be done. You know, and we know that that peace, it passes all understanding. You know, we can rest when we have peace. And then we have the shield of faith, which is able to quench all the fiery darts of the wicked. You know, it's able to quench all of those fiery darts. Glory to God. Hallelujah. You know, these weapons, they will keep us strong, and they will keep us strong in the Lord and in the power of his might. Saints of God, that's what these weapons will do for you. You know, we don't have to fear, you know. You take your eyes off of Jesus. You don't have to fear that you're going to sink or you're going to fall and you're not going to be able to get back up. No, because we have to have strong confidence that he will reach out. You know, at any point that we're going down, he'll reach out with his powerful, reassuring hands and he will lift us up. He will put us back on the top of the water, saints of God, just like he did Peter, you know. And I told you, not only would he put us back on the water, but he'll walk us to our destination. He'll walk with us to where we have to go. God is a good God. He's a good God. And we're going to have to take him at his word. You know, there will be these words of God. Let me just slow down a bit. These words of God, they will enable us and they will help us to stand against the wiles of the enemy. And we know that he has strategies, he has tricks, you know, he has schemes, and he always lies. And this is what we have to be able to stand against, all these lies and schemes of the devil. And the word of God is there to help us, saints. These fruits of the Spirit and these gifts that God has put in the church is there to help us. You know, the church need to stand. They need to stand believing and trusting in God and what God say. You know, the church as a whole, they have little confidence in the word of God. And so if you have little confidence in the word of God, you have little confidence in God. You know, so God's words, they are filled with power. None of God's words are without power. All of God's fruits, you know, they're loaded with benefits. Ephesians 5:9 says, this is what Paul says, for the fruits of the Spirit are in all goodness and righteousness and all truth. Now, this is what I've been telling you since I started this lesson. All of God's fruits and all of the gifts, they're all in goodness and in righteousness and in truth. Now, saints of God, we need to write that down, because some people think that we're just talking off the top of our head and the Bible is just saying something. No, it's not. It's saying exactly what God says about himself. He's all goodness, all goodness, all righteousness, and all truth. God's word connects him with us, and it connects him with his word. God's word connects God with his word, bringing both of them to pass. He's bringing his word to pass when he connects with us, and he connects with his word. He bring that word to pass. When we say this all the time, we say God is good And all the time, God is good. That's good if we can say something like that. Well, this is what Ephesians 5 and 9 just told us. You know, we say a lot of words, but we don't know where they come from, and we can't find them in the Bible. So when you say something, make sure that you know where that word come from. Make sure that you know where you can find it in the Bible. Make sure you know that, saints of God. It's important. We just can't just open our mouth and say anything. When we speak, we are the oracles of God. We have to speak the word of God as it is written in the book. You know? And we have to know what that word say. We have to know where that word come from. And we have to know what that word say. It's all right to take part and to take these words and begin to speak them. But just make sure that they're God's words. Make sure that you hear what the Spirit is saying to you. And that these words are coming out of the Bible and just not somebody speaking them. You know where it is in the Bible. You know, and then you study it. God is good. God is kind. God is loving. God is peace. God is prosperity. And everything that God says, he have compassion on us. We have to remember everything that he says. We know that he's a God of peace. We know that he's kind and he's loving. And we know that he wants us to prosper, even as our soul prosper. But we also need to know that God is a compassionate God. Do you know this, saints? That God is compassionate? Jesus said, as he was talking to this certain ruler one day, and this ruler said, and he called Jesus good master. And in Luke 18 and 19, this is how Jesus answered him. And Jesus said unto him, why callest thou me good? There is none good save one, that is God. So see, we have to know there's nothing and no one good but God. And Jesus said that about his Father. So we have to realize God is a good God. We need to pray and we need to ask God to help us to see the word as he tells us in the word. Ask God to help us see the word so that when we see the word, we'll know what he's saying and we'll know that it's spiritual. See, sometimes we think people are just saying things and they're mixing so much of themselves in it until we don't know the word. So you have to know the word. You have to read the word. And there's none holy, there's none righteous, there's none good but God. So we have to understand that, saints of God, the power of God. We need to know the power of God. And we see all those gifts of God. That's the power of God. And the power of God is in his word. All of God's word is filled with power and the anointing that will destroy every yoke. But if you don't know this, you can't benefit from it. Proverbs 4 and 20 says, it tells us to attend to the word. It says, pay attention. Take heed to the word. Look at the word. Look after the word. You know, this is what that word attention means. And it says, take charge of the word. All that. That's what we're supposed to do. Take charge of the word. Pay attention to the word. Look at the word. That's what God wants us to do. And that's what he called attending to his word. You know, to direct our attention. We want to direct our attention. That this is how we attend to the word of God. When we practice doing these things, it will be health to all our flesh. When we attend to it, when we look at it, when we pay attention to it, this is how we attend to the word of God. And he says, when we attend to his word, you know, it's going to be health to all of our flesh.
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0: This is KAYT, Gina, Alexandria. 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
1: Circling the globe with the glory of the gospel, this is the Movement of Christ broadcast, featuring the teaching ministry of Dr. John E. Montgomery II. Preaching the uncompromised word of God, Dr. Montgomery is pastor of the Greater King David Baptist Church, Baton Rouge, Louisiana, and ministers to the needs of all people through the love of God. 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
2: Turn your Bibles to Galatians chapter 3, verse 13. Just want to look there briefly at this verse. Galatians chapter 3, verse 13. And when you have it, say amen. Amen. Amen. Let us begin reading now. Amen. God bless you. You may be seated in the presence of the Lord. I want to borrow an old saying for the subject of our message today, and it is, Jesus Christ hung up for our hang-ups. Jesus Christ hung up for our hang-ups. Listen, brothers and sisters, as we look at this text today,

in us. The Bible says here very simply, Christ, and the word Christ, of course, is the anointed one, also a reference of the Messiah himself, hath, meaning past tense, already done it, redeemed us. That means every born again believer from the time of Christ until now, and as time continues on, all who will accept him until he returns again have been redeemed by the precious blood of Jesus Christ. Christ hath redeemed us from the curse of the law. First part, the curse of the law. What was the curse of the law? The curse of the law was that if anybody committed an egregious offense against the law, the word of God, the commandments of God given down by God to and through Moses for the people of God, they would then invoke the death penalty on their lives as payment for that egregious sin. There are 613 laws called the mitzvah, M-I-T-Z-V-A-H. 613 laws in the Old Testament, of which 28 to 30 carry a death penalty. Such subjects as murder, rape, adultery, kidnapping, all kind of religious, social, and other egregious sins against the word, the will, and the way of God brought on this death sentence called a curse of the Lord. Those were sins that were an abomination to God. Those were sins that God said, this must pay with the life of the sinner. And so to understand it, it was phrased as a curse of the Lord. And so when the Bible says Christ hath redeemed us from the curse of the law, what we must come to understand is that the price for our sin, for these sins committed, is still required by God. But there is one who is far more worthy than we are, who has chosen to stand in our stead and pay the penalty we could not pay and live. If we paid the penalty, we would surely die. And so he has removed that curse from everyone who accepts him as their Savior and as their Lord. Now, listen to what the word says. Being made a curse for us. Being made a curse for us. Listen, 2 Corinthians 5 and 21 says, the wisdom of God's reconciliation was that he took him, speaking of Jesus Christ, who was sinless, who was holy, who was righteous, who knew no sin, and made him to be sin for those of us who had sin, so that he would exchange his righteousness for our unrighteousness. Listen. He became sin so that we could become sinless. I need you to understand this phrase is so important because it says being made a curse for us means that there was an exchange that happened when he took our place on the cross. Well, preacher,

0: What kind of exchange was it? Let me help us understand why we ought to shout when we said he took our place. He was our substitute. He was our replacement. He was our alternate. What did it mean? It meant, one, that he gave his life for our death. In other words, he took his life and said, let me exchange my life for your sentence of death. He took on our death, D-E-A-T-H, and gave us his L-I-F-E. It was an exchange. He took his righteousness and exchanged it for our unrighteousness. Listen, he took his worthiness and exchanged it for our unworthiness. He took his good and exchanged it for our bad. Listen, everything good about him, he exchanged it for everything that was terrible and wrong about us. He was made to become sin for us to exchange all that he is for all that we were. If that's not shout news, I don't know what is. Listen, you know some things you've done that nobody else knows about. You know some thoughts you've thought that nobody could read. You know some things that have occurred in your life or that you were a part of that, listen, if folk knew those things, they'd sure have a different opinion about you today. But he took all of those things and exchanged it for all of the good that he is and represent. Listen, being made a curse for us, who each one of us was unworthy. The best of us, I'm talking about the ones that come as close can get to being holy, to being righteous, to being the best man or woman on earth. I mean, even the best of us still had enough sin in them to be damned to hell for eternity. But Jesus, I said, but Jesus, he bore the curse for us. Now listen at this, because it goes on to say, you know, for the scripture says, cursed is everyone that hangeth on a tree. Cursed is everyone. That means no exceptions. Cursed is everyone that hangeth on the tree. Now, where does this reference come from? Get your Bibles ready, because I want you to see it in the Word. Turn to Deuteronomy chapter 21, verse 22 and 23. That's good enough right there. Deuteronomy chapter 21, verses 22 and 23. Now, while you're turning there, what I want you to know is this reference in Galatians 3:13 is a direct correlation with this particular two verses in Deuteronomy. When you have it, say amen. Begin reading verse 22 of chapter 21 of Deuteronomy. Wait. You're going too fast. All right, somebody, come on now. If you can't handle your phone, turn it off. Let's take our time and go back through it again, beginning now. Mm-hmm. Okay. All right. Mm-hmm. Amen. Amen. Now listen to this and let me explain this. What makes Good Friday so important to the believer has much to do with these two verses. Now, one of the things you must recognize is in the Old Testament, the tree was the symbol of the greatest shame of death displayed. In the New Testament, the cross was. What you need to recognize is the way the penalty of death was imposed on the people of God back then was first they were stoned to death. Remember, death was the penalty of an egregious sin. So there were three things required for this death. One was the shedding of blood. Two was death. And three was burial. All right? Shedding of blood, death, and burial to remove the curse from the earth. All right? Here is one of the things that you must recognize, that Jesus, and of course that was a foreshadow of the cross and of course Christ hanging on the cross. When a person did anything that was egregious, that was caused to be a death penalty, they were usually stoned to death. Well, of course, when the stone hits you, it breaks open the skin, blood comes forth, etc. Usually the person is either bleeding out from the wounds because they are stoned until death ensues, or they are immediately with some major blows of multiple stones hitting at one time. Again, blood always gushes out the body, and then death always ensues. What they would then do is take that dead body, and they would hang it on a tree in a public display or on a pole as a public display of an offender who had committed an egregious sin against the law of God. They hung there while it was day so that passerbyers would come by and look at them and wag their heads and wag their tongues, wondering what was it that he did that made him worthy of death. Then it would bring fear upon the people, knowing that they knew the 28 to 30 sins that had a death penalty connected with them. And while they may not know the specific sin that that person hung for, they knew he committed at least one of them that caused him to die and be on public display. Why was he hung on a tree or on a pole for everyone to see? It was so that that would be a reminder to the people of God. If you break the will, the word, and the way of God, the laws of God that he has handed down through Moses to his people in an egregious fashion, you too will hang from a tree or from a pole, showing the world that God does not permit sin in the people he has called his own. And so what would be the reality of that was that all day long they would hang, but they could not leave those bodies hanging on a tree or on a pole till nighttime. So that meant they had to take the body down off the tree or off the pole and bury them before the sun went down. Now, again, the purpose of that was so as to say to them that by removing this egregious person who has committed this egregious sin, that I, God, am removing both the sin and the sinner off the face of the earth. I wish I had a helper in the house. And then people of God would say, I've got to get my life together. I've got to check myself. I've got to make sure I don't end up like that brother just did. Because here is the truth of the matter. Every one of us have sin, but all sin, just like sickness, is not unto death. But there is a sin, and or several, that can cause those death penalties. And such was the case that Jesus Christ in the New Testament paid the same penalty for sins he did not commit. But suffered the fate of an egregious sinner. They couldn't leave him on the cross till the sun went down. For two major reasons. One, because it was the law of Moses. But secondly, at sundown, it would turn into a new day at 6:01 p.m. See, our day starts at 12:01 a.m. In that day and time, the new day started at 6 p.m. or 6:01 p.m. But what made it so special about this day was it was a Sabbath day and the Passover. So they could not leave Jesus' body on the cross for those three reasons, the Mosaic Law, it was Sabbath, and the Passover. Interestingly enough, my brothers and sisters, Jesus timed his death to coordinate with the slaying of the lambs that would be sacrificial for the people of Israel. And so when he died in accordance with the time of the slaying of the lambs. Why? Because he was the prophetic lamb that Abraham saw back in Genesis chapter 22 when he told his son, God will provide himself a lamb. And that lamb took away the sins of the world. And so, my brothers and sisters, may I say to you today, Jesus Christ was hung up for our hang-ups. No matter what your hang-ups were, no matter what your hang-ups are, Jesus was hung up for each one of them. And that's why you got to praise him every day and in every way. For what he has done for you, there are things he's done for you that nobody else could have done for you. There are things you could not have done for yourself. That's why when we have communion service, I don't care what your sin has been, you've got to realize Jesus. I said Jesus. Jesus paid it all. It was Alvina Mabel Hall back in 1865 said, I hear the Savior say, I wish I had a helper in the house. Thy strength indeed is small. O child of weakness, watch and pray. Listen, come to me. I will be your all in all. And then she wrote the chorus that said, Jesus paid it all. All to him I owe. Sin had left a crimson stain. He washed me white as snow. Is there a witness in the house? You've been washed by the precious blood of Jesus. And that's why you've got to thank God every day. You've got to thank him in every way. When you fall short, he makes up the gap. When you go low, the Lord went high. And every now and then, he reminds us I'm hung up for your hang-ups. Don't look at me like I'm up here on my account. It's for you that I died. It's for you that I suffered. It's for you that I bled. It's for you that I was buried. It's for you. Early one Sunday morning, I got up with all power in my hand. And I'm here today to make it plain. I have been hung up for your hang-ups. Give him praise in the house.
1: 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Pray for this ministry, partner with this ministry, and tell others about this ministry. Now, we pray the Lord's richest blessings upon you and invite you to listen each Monday through Friday at this same time for the Movement of Christ broadcast.

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I'm feeling real good, cause it ain't over.

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2: Hey guys, you are listening to the Calvin Hackney Fitness Show. We're going to be talking about fitness, health, living long, and looking good. God bless.
3: Hey,
2: but you know, we're closer to 2030 now than we are to 2020.
3: Yeah, that's a
2: that
3: good way to
2: feel. Doesn't it make you feel a little weird about time?
3: Whoa, I mean, time is past, man.
2: I find out God is just taking the earth and just spinning it a little faster every year. Like, you know what? There we go.
3: I'm still trying to adapt to so many things. I can remember Kobe's helicopter crash.
2: Yes, man, I remember that. I was at the other gym and that was so sad.
3: I can remember my boy Van Halen out of here.
2: Yeah.
3: I mean, it's just, it's so much. We've lived through so. Thank you, Father, for letting us still be here. Because somebody didn't wake up this morning. He still decided, you know what, we're here. So, you know, in 2025, Calvin, you discussed a lot of different things. You talked about the lead at Salt Alone.
2: Yeah.
3: You talked about sugar. You talked about the breads. Mm-hmm. You've talked about so many different things in 2025. 2026 is only going to even get better, Calvin. Yeah.
2: Well, let's just say this, and I want everybody to say this if you're listening. 2026 will be the best year you have ever experienced.
3: I love that.
2: You're going to be closer to God. God's going to help you better with your work. You're healthy. You're closer to your kids.
3: I love
2: whatever
3: that.
2: Whatever relationships are not mending and working out, man, we're going to pray that 2026, those relationships get better. You get closer to God, and every facet in your life is just better. Mm. Best year ever, 2026, for everybody that's listening to this right now, man.
3: Mm. Beautiful, beautiful. Well, without further ado, very, very special. Well, he
2: very special.
3: Is he a guest though?
2: He every month.
3: Yeah, he's not a guest anymore.
2: No, he's not a guest.
3: He's family,
2: anymore.
3: Bro.
2: We got Pastor Robert Barker from Mighty Church, the Mighty Church. He's more of a man now than he was last time he was here.
3: Calvin, I'm looking at this guy.
2: He looks amazing. Huh. Hey, I can say this, guys. He came in. He came in as an athlete. He's always been an athlete, but he was a little hungry, you know? He had a belly. He wasn't that cut.
4: Yeah.
2: When he came in today, the first thing CJ said, it's Kratos.
3: Yes.
2: Let's go play that game.
3: He's
2: looks like Kratos.
3: Really,
2: I'm not Kratos. Playing. For those who know Kratos from God of War, that game, that's who he look like now. This man's red, man. Red.
3: Yes.
2: I want you to check out my TikTok and my Facebook and my Instagram. I'm going to put his before and after picture up. Rob, how long we been training, man?
4: Oh, man. I should have checked the dates. I think we're at 10, 11, 12, somewhere right there.
2: Yeah.
4: I've lost track the past couple weeks.
2: 10, 11 weeks or so.
4: Yeah, something like that.
2: He looks
4: getting close to 3 months.
2: His whole family, though. Everybody's better, man.
4: That's
2: everybody's
4: true.
2: Leaner. Everybody's
4: That's
2: better.
4: True.
2: Them boys becoming MMA fighters, huh?
4: Yeah, yeah.
2: And he looks incredible, man. His main thing was his abs.
4: Mm.
2: Counting them abs ain't you now.
4: Yeah, man, the first four are looking good, brother. Yes. I'm just working on them bottom four.
2: And that's the way it goes. Get the first two, get the first four, then you get six. Next thing you know, pastor's saying his sermons with no shirt on. Don't do that.
4: No, we don't do that.
2: No, man, he looks outstanding. Man. I'm very proud
4: of him. Listen, I want to take a minute and promote Hackney Fitness myself. I've been in and out of the gym for years.
2: Yeah.
4: You know, I told you that, man. I'm just inconsistent. In there for months, out of there for months, in there for, I almost say years, because I've always struggled with consistency in the gym. But I remember at times working out for 2 hours, you know, like it was nothing, several times a week, trying different diets and different things. And I will say that my bro Calvin here has made it simple. And once you get into the routine, you start listening, stop thinking on your own, you can get results faster than you ever thought. And I tell you, there's something powerful about submission to leadership. It's a biblical principle. The Bible talks about submit to leaders and authorities.

0: for this time that I'm under your leadership, that I'm in your gym, I'm going to let you lead and direct my fitness journey. And it's important that you do that, because there's so many different voices and so many different approaches to fitness and to life, for that matter, that you can get lost and not get results by just trying to go in too many directions mm-hmm. at once. And for instance, you know, Calvin has me eating a lot, eating regularly, mm-hmm. and it works. Now, I've heard other people that do a lot of intermittent fasting type stuff, and apparently it works for them. Mm-hmm. Okay, but you gotta decide mm-hmm. which way are we going. And you can get bogged down on the internet. You can get bogged down with opinions. You can get bogged down and never actually do anything, ever actually go anywhere. So instead, this go around in the past almost 3 months, you know, I've lost about 25 pounds. Mm-hmm. I went down a couple of pant sizes. I see all the veins yeah. in my arms. Absolute. I haven't seen all these veins busting out everywhere in about, yeah, sure nearly probably 15 to 20 years since I've been. My body fat has been, yeah, has
1: you're
0: been
1: lean.
0: So low.
1: You're lean. You can count that, all this muscle, all right. the muscle serrations. This is when you know you're lean. I can see the separation from your shoulder to your bicep, from your bicep to your tricep, from your chest to your traps.
0: Yeah.
1: You look great, bro.
0: And I did that all by just doing the diet he told me and 30-minute workouts yeah. three times a week. That's the part that blows my mind.
1: Yeah, I tell people.
0: 3 30-minute workouts. I used to work out for 2 hours, man.
1: You got to do all that.
0: 2 hours at a time.
1: You don't. We just got to hit the muscle specifically and yeah. stay on it. It works. And like I said, I tell people, it's 30 minutes, three times. You see me 3 times a week, 30 minutes a day, nothing else in life you need to do. You know, I appreciate that, you, the leadership thing. That makes me feel great. But I got to be honest, man, I feel back and forth.
0: Yeah.
1: If you know, we was talking about some stuff's going on with me, and the first thing you did was came with scripture. So what did I do? Shut up and let the leader speak. Mm. It's a back and forth thing. I respect Pastor Rob a whole lot. He's helped me with a whole lot of things. He is a great pastor. And the cool thing I like about you is you're open. You're an open-minded pastor. You know, and you're quick to go to the Bible and see what's really going on, in opposed to you trying to explain things yourself. The first thing you did when we started talking is you went to scripture. That's amazing. And we went to that scripture. You told me that scripture, and I enlightened my brain. I'm like, it made me feel a whole lot better, man. It does. So it's a back and forth, leader, man. You be my leader, I'll be yours.
0: Yeah.
1: Good stuff. Good stuff, man. But I'm just proud of him. The whole family, they are doing great. The boys are boxing. Your wife, she came in as an athlete, though. You know, she was just an amazing athlete. The first time I seen her move, I was like, you did
0: sport in college. She's sick right now. She had to miss leg day.
1: Yeah, I know.
0: Day before yesterday. She's depressed about it. She wants to be back in the gym so bad.
1: Tell you what, let's make it quick. Y'all pray for her. Really.
0: Yeah.
1: Pray for her. Pray for Rob's wife. Getting a lot better.
0: Lord, she needs to get back in the gym. She loves it so much.
1: For real, guys. But no, she needs it. She's an amazing athlete. She looks great. But the one thing about this training thing, when you miss a day, don't it make you feel
0: Yeah.
1: I ain't want to miss that day. When you develop that routine, your body knows I'm going to do this today, and you miss a day, it messes with you.
0: Oh, yeah, it does. You eat a cheat meal, and you're like looking in the mirror like, did this part get bigger? Did it get bigger right here, babe? I swear it got bigger. Do you see this?
1: 6 times that day.
0: Yeah.
1: Over a drink of coffee with sugar. And when I got off the phone with you, man, the first thing I said, he's going to be stupid ripped. Yeah. He's going to be one of my top clients. That cup of coffee, people wouldn't even call me up, but he sure did.
0: Yeah.
1: But I say, look at
0: you. Oh, yeah, I accidentally drank a cup of coffee that had regular creamer in it for a minute.
1: And yes, he thought that
0: was did it take me out of keto? Did it take me out of keto? No, please, God, no, not the ketosis.
1: Hey, man, looking at him now, obviously it did not. You guys go to HackneyFitness.Sinla on TikTok. Calvin Hackney with a K. Go check out my Facebook, my Instagram. I'm going to put him up today, man. I want you to see the difference. This guy is incredible. 10 to 11 weeks, right? That's it. That's it. So I tell people, we change lives. Give me 3 months of your life, bro. We're going to change it. And for the rest of his life, he's going to be an 80-year-old man still counting the maps. That's for true, guys. That's for true.
0: And I tell people, I don't want to give any false expectations. And I feel like sometimes it's good to just be upfront, honest with people. And maybe that'll actually help them make the decision. But the first week was terrible. It's terrible.
1: I thought
0: terrible.
1: The first week was tough.
0: It was absolutely, you know, I mean, we are so addicted. Most of us, whether you admit it or not, we're so addicted to sugar.
1: Yes.
0: So addicted to carbs. Yes. I mean, we're basically a bunch of crackheads for sugar and
1: carbs.
0: God
1: bless America.
0: I mean, we are so addicted. And so that first week, when you take that away from your body, it is absolutely revolting.
1: It's detox. It's no different than you, the crackhead, taking away his crack.
0: Yeah.
1: It's the exact same feeling of wanting it. Didn't you go open the refrigerator just to look at stuff?
0: Oh, it was terrible.
1: That's what I did. When I get like that, I go to the refrigerator.

0: I just want to look at it.
1: And I wanted to eat so much, yes. just so much. Even I'm on the carnivore diet, and so even now compared to that first week, I was eating so much meat to try to feel full, because the carbs, I couldn't feel that void that the carbs was eating up in my body. Mm-hmm. You know, if however you want to word that. But I tell people the first week is terrible. It's terrible. It's hard. I'm not going to sugarcoat it. It's hard. Mm. And I tell people the first month ain't great. Mm. The first month was pretty rough. But after that first week, it gets a little better. But the second month was absolutely amazing.
0: Mm, you feel great.
1: I had more energy. I wouldn't even fall asleep at the same time at night because I just had more energy to live with. Mm-hmm. I didn't need to eat as much food anymore. Mm-hmm. I wasn't hungry for it as much anymore. And so I tell people, what's 1 month, man? Yeah. What's 1 month of your life? You're going to sit. How many months have you lived? Yeah. How many months of your life have you lived? Would you give up one of them to get healthy? Hmm. Would you just give up one of them? That's it. If you would just sacrifice one, who can't? Nothing to my ladies here, but I want to call out the men listening. Men, can you really not give up 1 month, just one hard month? To change the way you feel
0: for the rest of your life.
1: For the rest of your life.
0: For the rest of your life.
1: And who knows how many years you're going to get back on the back end by not dying of a heart attack. Yeah. Like our brother CJ flatlined here, man. Yeah, brother CJ flatlined dead. True. You should look at the man now. He's got Gatling guns for arms, brother.
0: Look, they're massive. Day, I don't know if CJ know, but before he left, hey, man, give me a picture of CJ. I need a picture of CJ.
1: Yeah.
0: And I know it's just to show. I gave him the before of CJ and the after of CJ. It's two different men.
1: Yes.
0: Two different men by all means. Nah, man, you're right. He was flatlining, had a heart attack. Now I'm looking at a bodybuilder right now. And I mean this, guys, a bodybuilder. And if you come and say CJ, you're going to, he bodybuilds, he does shows. He looks that part.
2: Let's don't act like Rob is not. Pastor Rob is not.
0: Both of y'all, both of you guys look the part.
2: I am so proud of him because I've been watching his journey, and I watch him in the gym. His level of respect for protocol and authority is so. You can tell he's just a natural leader because he respects protocol. Mm-hmm. He respects Calvin's gift because it's. Everyone on this planet has a gift. Mm. Everybody.
0: That's true. Mm-hmm.
2: Calvin's gift is to change people to make them better. Mm-hmm. He sees in us what we don't see in us to bring the very best out of us.
1: Right. Get us healthy.
2: Yes, and so I'm only what Calvin created.
0: Created, man.
2: God put this man
0: put
2: in
0: the
2: our
0: right
2: lives
0: people together so we can be the best of each other.
2: That's right.
0: So we need each other. That's the thing. We need each other. No, man, these guys are great, and it's for anybody. It's not just special people. If you own a body, you can be telling your story too, and you can be right now. I don't care who you are. Right now, I don't care what you look like, how big you are, how unhealthy you are. In 3 months, you can be telling your story too.
1: Mm-hmm.
0: And what does that story do? It motivates other people.
1: Oh man, I look in the mirror now, and the memory of my old belly and my old body. It is so fresh that I'm still shocked.
0: Yeah.
1: Like I just saw a different person in the mirror. I mean, a few months to get that much change is just, it's unreal. It's fun.
0: Yeah.
1: It's fun.
0: Yes.
1: To shock yourself.
0: It is. It's cool to go see people you haven't seen in a while.
1: Mm-hmm.
0: Yeah, I know you know that. Man, what are you doing?
1: Yeah, bro.
0: No, guys, but literally, we can all do this, man. And one person sharpens another, motivates somebody else to do something outside their box. And that's what I tell people. Cease from your own understanding. Cease from what you've been taught and what you think. Let me just do this, this, and this, and see how it goes. And it'll work for you. You work for you, learn this information, you go pass it on to somebody else, guys. I want America to be healthier. You know, I'll be something in 2026 that we change the way we think about our eating, the way we do things, and so on and so forth. I had somebody in the hospital. His mom was in the hospital, and she's having heart issues. And the lunch, they bring her pizza and French fries. You know what I mean? And that's things like that is just, that's crazy to me. You know, it's like going to a rehabilitation center and somebody's rehabbing off a drug, but they bring him another kind of drug, you know? So why would you do that? It's like there's tons of things to eat. We need to start thinking healthier, thinking better eating, not fast eating, not, hey, I need to grab it and be gone, because that's what's going to make you gone. Guys, I'd like America to change the way we think about our food. We die of food. This rich country dies of food. That's what the number one thing that kills us is,
1: interesting way
0: is
1: of putting
0: food.
1: It.
0: We're the richest country ever. Yeah. We're rich. Third world countries don't die of food. They're just trying to get it. We are so spoiled in what we do. We die of food. And they pack chemicals and sugar into all of it. And what does it do? It lowers your life expectancy. Makes you feel good. Fuels you up real quick.
1: Momentarily. Yeah. But later, you feel like crap.
0: You feel like crap.
1: Sorry, I told, promise my mom I wouldn't say crap on there.
0: You look like poo-poo.
1: It's not very preacherly.
0: You feel like it. You feel bad, guys, when really it's just a change of routine. And like Pastor Roth said, yeah, the first week is hard, and adjusting yourself to a month is hard. But once that routine develops, you're happier, you feel better, you look better, you live longer. Everything in your life, your job, you're going to do better. You're going to love your wife better. You're going to love your kids better. Why? Because I got more energy. I'm healthier. I want to be healthier. And when you're healthier, the people around you, don't you want them to be healthy too? You do. You just want them to be healthy.
1: It reminds me of a principle from a book. Actually, I can't remember if it's Duhigg's book or if it's Clear's book, Atomic Habits. They're both on habits. I read them a long time ago, but... one of them, it talks about having a keystone habit. And a keystone habit is a habit that when you do it, you create this habit, you do something every day, like, for instance, flossing. Like a pastor and leadership expert, Craig Rochelle, he talks about flossing. He hates to floss, absolutely hates it. But every day he gets up, he flosses, and he sends that message to himself. I am a disciplined person who can make myself do something that I didn't really want to do. And throughout the rest of the day, whenever he feels challenged to do something difficult or to discipline himself to do something habitually, that keystone habit reminds him, wait a minute, I am a disciplined person. I can do hard things. And I can tell you that since getting on this health journey, I feel that, man. When it comes to business, my home, my family, provisions, my church, I feel like, man, if I can cut carbs, if I can cut carbs, I can accomplish this thing. I can accomplish that thing. I can accomplish this thing. And I tell people, if I can cut carbs, you definitely can. Because I was a evangelist for the case of carbs. I loved them. I didn't think I would ever cut them. Yeah, I didn't think I'd ever cut them. I just said, you know, I thought I could cut ice cream and I could cut cake, but I can't cut bread.
0: I knew you were going to say bread.
1: Yeah, I just said that just can't be for me. And I'm a preacher, y'all. Fried chicken.
0: Sunday, baby. You know,
2: that was my crush.
0: To cook fried chicken.
2: That fried chicken.
0: That's my mama fried chicken.
2: But do you know, I have to respond. On fried, I was so bad with fried chicken, a six-piece was nothing for me to devour. Like, I had to have that crust, that I would go with the churches on the pot pies. I just had to have
1: you make, you're giving me ideas for my cheat meal.
0: Man, sit and listen to CJ's food stories. I mean it, and if you see the way he talks about him, you see his eyes, the way he felt when he ate that food. Food, man. Those food stories, because this is everybody. Everybody I'm talking to, you got a food like that. You got a food like that, you know it's not good for you. You should not be eating it every day. But boy, when you eat it, you sure feel like that. You do. We all doing it. And it's all in family, man. Come on, man. We're Americans.
1: Now, I don't know if this is the same for everybody, but it's for me. You know, I've had a few cheat meals. I usually get your permission
0: first
1: before I take them. But I've had some cheat meals, and what I've discovered, much to my surprise, is it don't hit like it used to.
2: No, it don't.
1: It don't do what it used to do.
2: No.
1: And I'm not telling you that to discourage you. I'm telling you that to encourage you that once that addiction to sugar, those chains are broken, the temptation won't even be the same.
0: Yeah, no.
1: Won't even be the same. Now I eat it and I'm like, yeah, I'm glad I ate that, but I'm definitely good for another week. I don't need no cheat meals. I might even skip next week.
0: So I don't tell people that, but you're right. That's it.
1: Yeah.
0: Like with CJ, I had to make him eat a cheat meal. And the reason you want the cheat meal is to shock the body. It's a needed thing. It's not like, hey, I'm giving you, you earned your prize. No, it's not about a prize. It's about, I need a shock. I need something different in your body for your body to be like, whoa, what is this? Shock. And then you eat another health meal behind it, shock, and you get far better results that next week that way. So I have to make CJ eat it. I had to make CJ eat cheat, man, out of eat the cheat meal. See, I need you more muscles and more veiny and more beautiful.
2: It just don't. It honestly don't.
0: But it worked though, right?
2: It worked.
0: He put that cheat meal on that next week. I said, don't you look better this week?
2: I'm gonna listen to my sensei. Mm-hmm. Mm-hmm. But you know, it doesn't have the same feeling to me because it really feels good to eat good.
0: Once
2: your body get used to eating good, it feels so good.
0: And I think the biggest thing is that it's eating healthy. When you're working out and you're eating correctly and you're working out, whenever you put that food on your stomach, your body absorbs that good energy and it puts it to those muscles and you feel great. Bad food don't do that. And you don't really feel that because people who eat bad food are really not working out consistently. But when you work out consistently and every meal you eat, you literally feel your body suck in that. I feel my body suck in that nutrients. Mm-hmm. It feels so good, man. It does. So it's like, I understand. You gotta walk the walk to understand what we mean, guys. But once you walk and you understand, you're like, okay, well, I can do this.
1: And there are a lot of good side effects that some of you guys might not even be thinking about right now. Like, for instance, acid reflux. Mm-hmm. Most people, you cut sugar, you cut carbs, it's gone. Mm-hmm.
2: That's correct.
1: You know, the last cheat meal I had, I woke up in the middle of the night, a little something in my chest. Mm-hmm.
0: And that's serious. You know, that's a serious thing. A lot of people put that off like it's not. Yeah. There have been people passed away from that, bro. Oh, that is a serious thing.
1: Yeah. Mm. You cut sugar, you cut carbs, you don't have that problem no more. And like I said, energy, I was struggling for energy. Now I have much more energy.
0: Tons of energy, man. Mm-hmm.
1: Mental clarity.
0: Yeah.
1: Brain fog is a real thing. Yeah, it is. That's not some hoopla.
0: And I can imagine for you, you stay in scripture, you stay moving around in that Bible. So, you know, of course, it's just going to make everything when you're healthy, everything in your life is better.
1: Oh, man. The morning, the first time ketosis hit, gosh.
0: You're talking about the energy, the flu part.
1: The energy part. The keto flu was terrible. The first time really ketosis kicked in, I wrote, I'm not joking, 5 sermon outlines in one morning. Hmm. It was like I could not stop thinking. My mind was so clear. I told my wife, I don't remember my brain moving this fast since I was a teenager. Like, I'm my synapses are on fire.
0: Now your body's working better. You're taking care of butter and it's putting it. It's like taking your vehicle. Now I put the good oil in it. Now I change this out. The shoulder's riding better.
1: Yeah.
0: It's just the same with us, guys. So being healthy, man, getting with people who knows what to do. If you don't know what to do, get with someone who does. I think that's the easiest thing. Because if you don't know what to do, what are you going to do? You're going to bounce around. I'm going to watch this. I'm going to try this. Tomorrow I'm going to try that. And like you said, bouncing around is the issue and the problem, especially with diets. If I do this diet, like you're in a carnivore, and then you go on intermittent fasting, and then you go on a diet that does have carbs, that's not going to help you at all. It's staying consistent in whatever you're doing, guys. Staying consistent. Guys, I'm going to tell you what, man. You can make it. You can find someone to help you, but make it easy for yourself. You can give me a call, 318-715-0186. I'll give you that consultation. Bring you in. Bring your family.
1: Yeah.
0: Like the bar, because Pastor Rob got his whole family in there, guys. And they're all getting healthier, and they're all doing it together. That's what we are. We're family, Jim. I try to get the whole family in. I want to work your babies. And we just started our kids class.
2: Talk about that a little bit.
0: Man, we talk about the kids class. Guys, we just started a kids class. Today is the second day of it. If you're listening and you got some little babies ages from 4 to 5 all the way to 12 is what we're doing, guys. From 4 to 5 to 12. If you want to come today, I'm just doing the next few weeks, just a trial run. I'm letting you come no cost. No cost. Mm. That means you come in, sign a waiver. Make sure your baby doesn't get hurt, but sign a waiver. And I'm going to train your kid. If you can make it today, and if you're listening, if you can make it today, we're going to be there 6 o'clock, Hackney Fitness, 5902 Shreveport Highway. If you want to bring your baby out just to check it out, it's no cost. You want to check it out, I'm going to work it out about 45 minutes. When they do leave, these little kids are going to know their punch combinations. They're going to know what a sprawl is. They're going to know what a leapfrog is. They're going to know what running feels like. So they're going to love it. They're going to have fun, guys. Kids class, I expected to go great. I prayed about it. I know God wants me to do it. I think the biggest thing that really pushed me, because I've been talking about a kids class for years. I have. My baby's just hit 5. Mm. We rode jujitsu all the time. I could be over here. Next thing you know, she's on my neck trying to choke it out. Mm. So I'm pushed her. I'm wanting to compete with her. I'm training her. I'm actually going to compete her February 28th. We're going to Dallas. I'm going to compete her in her first jujitsu competition. Wow. I've been rolling with her since she's out the womb, man.
1: Yeah.
0: So I'm excited about that. But we want to train these kids. I want to make it it's a family gym. And I don't care who you are. You in the family? Yeah. Be part of the grandma. Be part of the family. Look, kids, be a part of the family. Everybody at the gym, come and train, guys. Mm-hmm. Yeah. And like I tell people, 2 hours. Mm. My man say he working 2 hours. And I can say this. If I have an MMA fight coming up, which I do, if I have an MMA fight coming up, yes, I'm working 2, 3, yeah, even 4 hours sometimes. But I got to be honest. If I don't, and I just want to look healthy and look good, I work out 3 times a week, 30 minutes a day. Mm. That's it. I just hit those 9 muscles real quick, get them out of there, make sure I hit them correctly. It doesn't take long. Like, adding 40 years, and I mean that, 40 years to your life, work out 3 times a week, you have a sensible diet, you're going to add way, way more time to you. You get to see the great grandkids, you know?
1: Yeah, and can I just challenge somebody who's listening and the little voice in your head is saying, yeah, but I don't even have time for that. You want to show me your screen time app on your phone?
0: I'm going to use that.
1: I guarantee you you've wasted 30 minutes
0: today
1: in social media today.
0: Today.
1: Today alone.
0: Mm.
1: You can make it happen. Mm-hmm. And once you make a habit out of it, I don't even, it's like it comes and goes so fast. Mm. Part of my day, when we're in the gym, we're on that third round. And I'm like, oh man, it's almost over.
0: Yeah.
1: Oh, all right. Okay. Yeah. Moving on.
0: Yeah.
1: You know, we're in January, right?
0: Yeah.
1: So if you'll just get the habit started, it's like the snowball, right? Yeah. Building up the snowball. If you'll just start to roll it up on the top of that hill, just get a little weight on it. Once it starts rolling downhill, it takes very little effort. It's become very easy for me to be on the strict diet. It's become very easy for me to show up at the gym. It's just going, I'm just rolling down the hill. Mm. It takes almost no momentum now. And I'm only a few months in, y'all.
0: Mm.
1: I'm only a few months in. So I just want to encourage somebody right now. You're listening and you've been thinking about this health journey thing for a while. You just thought it seemed too hard. Let me just tell you, it will be hard, but just for a little bit, just for a little while. And you say, I can't imagine doing it for a whole year, 2 years. I can't imagine this. I can't imagine that. You don't need to,
0: mm-hmm,
1: because the mind that you will be imagining with a few months ago isn't the same mind that's listening to my voice right now in that car. You will be a different person with a different mind.
0: Mm.
1: So the person I was going into this diet thinking about, I'm going to have to keep that diet for the rest of my life. You know, you're probably having that thought right now. Well, what do I do after the diet? Do I get to go back? I mean, like, what's the means to an end here? Like, I don't know if I could just keep that going forever. That's because you don't have the mind for that yet. Mm. You don't have it yet. You don't have these experiences that we're all talking about here where now the food doesn't even taste the same. The food that you can't imagine right now giving up. Well, once you're on the other side of your progress a little ways, it'll feel different. It'll hit different.
0: Mm.
1: And it won't be the same level of temptation. So you don't need to right now. You don't need to build the whole house.
0: Yeah.
1: You don't need to have the whole snowball. You just need to take the first step. You just need to take the first step. Let's just start laying the foundation. Let's just get this small little clob of snow in our hands and start working with it. And then let it take care of the rest as you go. You don't have to figure out the whole discipline of your diet and all that. How am I going to do that? You don't need to do that. You just need to take the first step. And the first step today, you're listening to this show, is to give Calvin Hackney a call. That's the first step.
0: That was beautiful, man. That's a great way to put it.
2: You know, Pastor, exactly is such, right. He is such gifted when he speaks.
0: God knows who to give his gifts to. This man is the leader of men, and I see why. You know, he said it exactly right. The way you think now will not be the way you think when you're on the other side of that fence. The things that you know you want now, you won't want them when you're on the other side of the fence. The things that you, the lifestyle you thought you couldn't do, not only will you do it, you're going to look forward to doing it on an everyday basis. Guys, we're trying to change your lives. That's it. Change your lives. And you not to put you in a sense to where I'm healthy, but I can still do these things, but put you in a sense to where you're healthy, to where you don't even want to do them.
1: Yeah.
0: Yeah. He said, you couldn't have said it more beautiful than that, man. You're exactly right, guys. And it's making a change. Like I said, the hardest part is the first.
1: Yeah.
0: It is. It's the first. And we know that because we have to give up things that we enjoy now. But if you know that you're going to enjoy better things and you get to be a better you and you get to add more time to your life, I think that's the biggest thing. The most important thing that I know God has given us. Yeah, we got children and family and things, but our time to be with our children and our family. How long do you want to live? It's a choice. If you live in the United States of America, it's a choice. It really is. Do you want to be here for your grandkids? Do you want to be here for your great-grandkids? I know I do. I want to be here for my grandkids, my great-grandkids. And when it's time to go, baby, I have to admit, I want to go like Moses. Moses died at 120. a young, virile man. He died a young, virile man at 120. I want that too, my Father in heaven. Mm-hmm. I want to live as long as I can to get everything I can what God has me to do on this planet. And then when I wake up, babe, I want to be looking at Jesus. But I want him to know that the body he gave me, I did my very best to uphold it and do the very best I can with it, you know?
2: So truly awesome.
0: Yeah, man, making this stuff.
1: And it's the most beautiful part of it for us, and if you're listening right now, is that it's been able to be a family affair. My whole family's at the gym. Maybe you're like me, you have a very busy life, and you say, I can't take away all that time from my family. I can't take away all that time from my family. That's why I used to tell myself, like, yeah, I can't cut work, can't cut ministry. So what's that leave for me to cut? Well, that would be cutting family time. I definitely can't do that, so I just don't have time for the gym. Well, I bring my whole family to the gym. Mm-hmm. My whole family to the gym. Mm-hmm. My wife and I and my 14-year-old, we're lifting weights all together with the rest of the weightlifting class. Mm-hmm. We're enjoying it. I walk over. I give my son a high five. I punch him in the stomach and give him a hug whenever I feel like it. I slip off to the back for a water break. I see my boys duking it out in their fight training. They're 10 and 11. They absolutely love it. They cannot wait to punch on each other. and they don't get mad. Of course, Coach Owen won't let them get mad or nothing. They're not mad at each other. They're really training. They're fighting.
0: When you're training, there is no anger. That's what I tell people. Yeah. When people come tell me about their street fights, why? That has nothing to do with here. I need your foot right there. I need you to throw your hands up. Keep that hand right here. Mm-hmm. It has nothing to do with anger and emotion. Anger and emotion is what... I'm going to tell you who's good at that. Muhammad Ali. Mm. Muhammad Ali could take a man. I got to be honest with you. I think Muhammad Ali is a great, great boxer, but I think there are other better boxers in his era that were better than him. Mm. I do. But he beat these men because he got in their head. I'm going to tell you what. That Foreman fight, George Foreman is a beast of a man who hits like a brick house. But Muhammad Ali got him angry, got him upset, started throwing punches he knew he didn't have the energy for. He got beat. Muhammad Ali was very good at that. When you're emotional, and that's almost any emotion. I tell people, when you become highly emotional, you should make your decisions right then.
2: No.
0: And it doesn't matter if we're talking about anger, being upset, or anything like that. Wait before you make any decision that you're going to make. You know, let that emotion calm down, and now I can think with a sense of a clear mind. So I said, Muhammad Ali was great at getting people angry. Once they get angry, you're not going to think logical. You're not.
2: Mm-hmm. Well, folks, Calvin, we are 32 minutes. Pastor, you have such a gift of a discernment of gift where you speak. It's so genuine. I think that's what makes you very special. Thank why you. We really enjoy you being around you. You have a special gift to reach others. So it's definitely been a pleasure. And we're not going to call you a friend of the show because you are a part of the show.
0: Every month.
2: You are a part of the
0: show. Every month. What are we going to do? Every second Thursday of the month. Is that what we're doing?
1: Whenever y'all call me, I'll be here.
2: listen to Pastor. Every month. I love
0: Pastor Rob, 88.1 KYT. He will be every month giving his knowledge, man. It's a great man, great heart, great pastor.
2: Calvin, we are at the end of the show. Take him to church.
0: Man, you heard it. Pastor Rob said it before. You change your life. Come on, it is really 2026. How long do you want to live? Do you want to be here? If you want to be here, God wants you to work. He wants you to take that body he gave you, and he wants you to burn calories. God loves to see us work. Work, do the work, put in the time. If you want to make this simple for yourself, develop a routine, change your life. In 3 months, right around when springtime comes, guess what? Who's looking great at springtime? Could be you. I'm talking to you. Give me a call. Shoot me a text. 318-715-0186. Say, Calvin, I want that consultation. What's the consultation? Consultation, well, I'm going to bring you in. We're going to give you a workout at no cost. I'm going to bring you in that office. We're going to talk about your diet. We're going to talk about your supplementation. No cost. And if you like it, we'll put you on the family, bring your family. And in 3 months, guys, everybody in your family is healthier, better, stronger. And every way you go, everybody's wondering, what have y'all been doing? Yeah, man. God bless y'all. Make sure y'all come see every month. Pastor Rob will be here giving great knowledge. God bless all of you.
2: Thank you, Pastor Rob.
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2: 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What a show. And we out.
0: Hey, guys, you've been listening to the Calvin Hackney Fitness Show. You can listen to this information. You can go out in that world. You know, you can make yourself a better person that lives longer or make it easy for yourself. You guys come get that free workout, 318-715-0186. you like it, come be a part of this family. We'll add 40 years to your life. Look better, feel better. You'll make God happy.
3: KAYT and KQJOFF. We're five cities strong all day long. Believe it. We've got Louisiana on lock.
4: Church people are slow. They take the special bus. You have to ease up on Christians. You have to sneak up on Christians. One day, just send one child out. A small child. Let a small child dance crazy. And the church will be like, she's so crazy. Then bring another one, a little bit bigger. Before you know it, you got a dance group. And they're like this, I don't know what's going on. It's getting kind of crazy in here. But you got them in there. Bring in one instrument. Bring a keyboard. Just bring a keyboard. Then bring a violin, bass, some drums. Before you know it, you got a band. You got a drum section, you got a band, you got dancers. Then next week, bring in a visiting church. That's crazy. You didn't know they was like that. Let a visiting church come. I go, that was crazy, but it was nice. And that's how you do it. Don't have a meeting. Don't have a meeting. Don't meet with the board. Don't have a meeting. You will get turned down. Because anybody that got time to be on a committee is a person that ain't doing nothing. Too many committees. They can't wait for the committee. That's all they got. That's all they wait for. Saturday at 3 o'clock. I'm going to turn it down. I can't wait to get there and turn it down. I'm going to turn it down. I'm going to turn it down. I'm turning it down. Turn it down. No building fund. Nothing. This is good enough. This church been good enough. We've been in this church for 27 years. My daddy used to go to this church. That's a church. No meetings. Just spring it on them. We've got a new church. I didn't tell y'all about it. It's a block down the road. When did it happen? Last year. That's how you do it, man. A lot of you know you're going to go back to your churches. Okay, who here is from another place? Who's from another place? You're from another place? What are you taking back? What are you taking back to your church? Music, what you bring back? What you bring back? All this worship. So what church are you from? Where you at? You're in South Jersey. Oh, you can do it in South Jersey. Jersey, crazy. You can bring it to Jersey. Jersey, you know, no, East Coast, y'all just happy to have no snow. Y'all can bring anything back. Just bring it back, man. Who else? Where you from? Michigan. I'm from Michigan. I'm from Benton Harbor, Michigan. Where you from? Alabama. Ooh, Bible Belt. Sneaking on them. It's Alabama. Remember, this is the South. We've been doing this for thousands of years. God was here first. God stopped in Alabama first. Then he went everywhere else. Give them some sweet tea. Ease them into it. Give everybody some sweet tea. And then bring the band out. Lots of sugar. They'll be so hyped up. That's good. Got to get them on your side. What's the biggest problem, my preachers? What's the biggest problem you have with your churches? What's the biggest problem? I'm going to help y'all fix it. My daddy was a minister. I helped almost get him kicked out of church. I can help you. I can help you. What's the biggest problem? What's the biggest thing? Anybody here? Any minister? Huh? Ushers. Ushers? You need ushers? Can't find a seat? Don't come in. How stupid can you be? Just go down the road and look. I've never understood ushers. I saw that seat. I need you to help me. Got the white glove on. You wasting manpower. Let the ushers do stuff like shovel the snow in the driveway. Let them do something. Let them do some stuff. Are you an usher, sir? You been an usher before? Because I saw you grab your elbow. You had elbow usher. I saw you. And churches don't have insurance. You get elbow usher, you just jacked up for life. Now you got to do the fan. See, I know ushers, I know churches, because sometimes ushers become powerful. You got to be very careful. You don't have a revolution. Ushers get together. They start, it's like a conspiracy. The ushers have meetings, underground meetings. Look, we do a lot of work in here, and no one appreciates us. We're going to boycott. Okay. I guess we'll have to find our seats by ourselves this week. That was a long boycott. What else? If ushers is your biggest problem, you got a good church. Who else? Yes. Sound man. You know what? Think about it. Think about it. Most of the time, these churches are blessed. These people, big churches, you get a chance to learn. Small churches, who's usually the sound man? Somebody's child you're trying to keep out of trouble. Give them time. That kid don't know what he's doing. He's that kid that got ADD. Put Jimmy on the sound. I want to be an usher. But think about how times have changed. We used to didn't have sound in church. Now look how it become. This used to be church. Let the church say, amen. Now we got mics hooked up like Pastor Tommy. I'm not connected to anything. I have no cords. Preachers used to trip over cords. Whoop, lost another minister. Because think about it. Preachers don't have to worry about sound. I haven't yet met a pastor who didn't have lungs. Have you ever met a pastor? That's not your calling. God doesn't call people with no voices to preach. I want you to preach, John. I will give you a voice. I need a sound man. Jesus talked to thousands. Is this on? Is there enough fish? Everybody got enough fish? Everybody got enough to drink? Everybody got enough to drink? Some more fish. Someone got seconds. See, Christians are strange people. No matter what miracles God worked, we need another miracle. And we think that we're different now, that back in the Bible days, they were really obedient. Think about it. That's when they were working crazy miracles. Crazy miracles. Think about it. Crazy miracles. Go across the Red Sea, part the Red Sea. As soon as they got across, I mean, that was cool. I could have swam. I mean, I ain't tripping, but think about it. Preachers have had a hard time from day one. Moses said, I'm going to go up on the hill. If y'all can just chill for 15 minutes, I'm going to get some tablets. I'm going to be right back down. Okay. They came back down. He got so angry, he broke one of the tablets. Now he said, well, God said, well, you can't go. You're going to wander for a while. You jacked up, Moses. But they were the ones acting crazy. But I need more from you. Minister always, preachers always have to have more. There's always more expected from you. People look up to you. That's why it's always hard when a minister falls, when a preacher falls. See, people, they ain't no God. I said, don't use that one. You keep going to movies, some of them suck. You don't go, I ain't never going to another movie. You go to the next one. So don't use, I hear people say, man, I don't go to church, man, because I met some Christians that ain't real. Uh-huh. Then if you go to your job, you can't work no job because everybody's your job ain't real. There's always some fake people. There's always some fake people. Don't use that on me. Churches need fake people so you can feel better about yourself. That way you can walk around, I'm a better Christian than that. If everybody was holy, who could you be? There's so much power. There's so much power in Christianity. And I think sometimes we get in our own way. You know, people say, I know guys who say, I'm a Christian comedian. I said, well, dude, you should just be a comedian who's a Christian. People should see it in you. If you got to say you're a Christian, if you got to keep saying you're a Christian, something ain't right. I'm a Christian. I said, no, people should walk up on you and say, what is it about you? Why is it you don't lose your mind when everybody else loses their mind? That's the test of a Christian. They don't even know what it is. Sometimes they don't even know what it is. They don't know you're a Christian. Like, what makes you different? And then you start, you don't have to get hard. See, if you preach hard, God, at them, you freak them out. God, gone, run. Christians scare me sometimes. Sometimes Christians don't win the back up. You believe in God? Yes, I do. Let me tell you about God. I just told you I do. Don't stop. I know him better than you do. Stop, let me tell you more about him. Dude, I'm with you already. Dog, I need somebody who don't believe if I can go on them. Sometimes people believe because they follow what you're doing and they watch you. It's like kids. When kids are small, you can say anything, but as they get to be about 12, 13, you drink, why can't I drink? Well, daddy drank because daddy's taller. He can take more alcohol, but you can't. After a while, they watch you and they watch your actions, so you can't just talk anymore. Same thing in the church. After a while, you can't just talk no more. You got to live it. You know? There's some people over here could be making big money doing some other things. What else, minister? What else are some of the problems in your church? Sunday school and what? Sunday school for getting more people to come to Sunday school? Just go to the house with a bus. Just blow the horn. I thought you wanted me to come get you. Get a mega horn. We're here. The Williams family, we're here to take you to church unless you're going to hell. They'll be out. Offer free food, then don't have it. You got them. I thought you were going to have free food. Not this week. I said free food coming. That way it's not false advertising. When you find God, you'll eat. What else? Huh, nursery? Nursery is a war zone. Nursery, you gotta find the strongest older woman in the church. You must find a grandmother that has beat many children. You must find a grandmother that has assortment of belts, switches, shoes that can drop a kid in mid-space. You need a strong woman to run the nursery that the kids don't want to go nursery. Please let me go to adult church. Let me go to adult. Please, I love you, Lord. Don't put me in there. That solves your nursery problem. Anything else? Huh? Tithing. Tithing is easy. Don't call it tithing. It's called you'll get out of church today money. I'll quit preaching as you give me more money. I will preach for 9 hours till I reach the minimum cash we need for tonight. That's what you do. See, when you're tithing, you keep asking people, just, you know, please give what you can give. And the times are tight right now. You gotta guilt people. Look, go through your congregation. I see you got a new car. God must have gave that to you. You got to work it. Okay, at your church, how do you tithe? What do you do? The one that you said tithing. Where you at? Oh, now you're scared. See, don't be scared to ask for money. See, Christians are always scared to ask for money. This is God. God printed the money. It's his money. Don't be scared to ask for money. Everywhere else you go to ask for money, that'd be $250 to come in. That's $750. How many of you? That's $25. Your meal was $195. Everybody asks for money. The church is what's saving people, and we're always like this.
5: Look, I know. I hate to do this. I hate, but we have no heat. If y'all don't want to wear coats next week,
4: that's how you get them to give money. Loosen the screws in the seat. Ooh.
6: We need a screw fund. We need a screw fund. Some of the chairs are falling over. Somebody pick up Sister Williams. She fell over. Get a wig. Her wig's in the aisle. Get a wig. Put it back on her. I wish we had money for a nurse, but I guess we don't help. Make up a fund. Make up some stuff. We're sending children to college fund. We don't know which one yet. But one of y'all's kids gonna go to college, raise this money, and one of you will go. One of your kids will go. And then they all raise the money. Not this generation, the next generation. But thank you, thank you. Do like Pastor Matthew did. We'll put your name here on this microphone stand. For $25, we will take Sennheiser off and put on Johnson. Johnson microphone, Johnson. And every time somebody sings, they'll say, thank you, Johnson. Christian vanity plates. God loves me more. I'm number one with God. Get Christian vanity plates. The more you give, you can even sell spots for heaven. Like, we can't get you to heaven, but we can get you in the waiting room. We can't get you to heaven, but we can get you in line. Now, some of y'all going to be taken out of line. I don't know which one of y'all, but at least we can get you in line. What else? This side, what'd you say? Greeters. What's a greeter? You're here. Hello? You looking for church? Yeah, this is it. See, these are all new concepts. See, I come from Black Baptist Church. There's no one there. You just walk in. Because there's no door. Separate the outside door from the preacher. You're late. So what does a greeter do? Hi, welcome. We need $25 to get in. There's your way to get money. Once you get in the vestibule, no, this is free, but if you want to get inside, you got to give up $5. I'm sorry. Or listen next to the wall. What else? Deacon. Deacons are very important. Deacons are very important. Because you need to have deacons. You got to have these men. See, deacons, you got these men sitting in front. These men who used to be young men, they've been strong in the church. Some have come from different places. Some have come from the streets. When I was growing up, I had deacons. I was scared of deacons. Deacons are the gang members of church. Deacons are the gang members of church. Deacons are the ones like this. You want to talk to deacons? No, never mind. You want to talk to Deacon Johnson? No. It's okay. I'm with that fundraising. Deacons are very important. And in Black churches, deacons are the ones who pray. And deacons don't get a chance to get up much. So deacons will give 20-minute prayers. You got to give a time limit. You need to put a clock. When deacons pray, a clock and a shock rod, so if they go too long, amen. Because they'll pray all day. They'll pray. And they pray them prayers that start at the beginning. From Alpha to Omega. Here's my Alpha and my Beta and my Seta and my Data Effa. My F and G H I J K L. Don't do the whole alphabet. Anything else? This group is excited. Go ahead, shout it out. Huh? Motivation. Motivation to do what? Where's the motivation for what? Since you said it, now you say motivation. Now, what do you do at the church? What do you do at the church? You do audio. Maybe we should be motivated to get the sound right. So you want motivation for what? Give me what you want. Motivation is I help you. What are you trying to do? To serve, to be a better Christian. Your motivation, no, they should do, I think, to get people to get an understanding, a better motivation of being a good Christian. We keep talking about heaven and hell. You should have, like, a spot in the church like, you know, with fire and some heat, and run through there real fast. Think of that every day. Hit it with the hose. There you go. There'll be candy and food. There's heaven. And then run them through the gauntlet where there's fire and you get punched and people jack you up. That's motivation. It's called a hell seminar. That's why we need more hell seminars. We're always talking about hell. But what if you lock people in a room at the church? What room?
5: Oh, you're in the hell room.
6: Because you haven't done something right, sound man. Huh?
7: Fire!
6: Know what you say? No, right here.
7: Fire!
6: Huh?
7: Fire!
6: What? Armor bearers.
7: Fire!
6: Armor bearers.
7: Fire!
6: Armor, what kind of church you at? Were y'all giving out weapons and bulletproof vests? Where's your church at? Armor bearers? Bodyguards at the church? For who, the deacons? Or the sound man? Is it for the pastor? Okay, where's your bodyguard, man? See, he doesn't have one. He's not his bodyguard. There's no bodyguard. See, preachers don't, you don't need bodyguard. I'm gonna show you. Come up here. I'm a preacher. Try to attack me. Try to attack me. Jesus! They will run from you. And when he's on the ground, get his wallet for the building fund. I got time for one more. Music? The choir. Remember now, the choir. The choir. The choir are very sensitive people. As a preacher, you don't want to be involved with them too much. You don't want to be involved with the choir too much. You come through rehearsal, you see them, hey, but don't get involved in the business of choirs. You see them, hey, good, good, and run out, run out. Because choirs have inner turmoil. There's inner turmoil in this choir right now. There's people sitting there. I don't know why she sang the solo. She can't sing. I ain't get a chance to sing. I don't know why she's sang. This is her third time jacking that song up. Talk about it's the sound man. It ain't the sound man. It's you. Thank you so much.
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I know that I never would have made it. 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

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Meanwhile,

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3: 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So it's easy to make a mistake. Oh, I forgot birthday candles. 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We say we'd never put our kids in danger by leaving them in the car alone. Oh, wait, since when are candles not on the baking aisle? 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

0: 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Why do you work? KAYT has presented the gospel in both sermon and song. 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

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We got more of your favorites just back to back. Southern Soul, Sonny Cole, and a little taste of everything that you might want to hear tonight. So, hey, keep that radio dial right where you've got it. Weather-wise for tonight, check it out. Going to be partly cloudy skies. Low around 74. Tomorrow, partly sunny with a high near 92. 40% chance of rain will be in the forecast. Currently right now, we're at 92. Let's go back. A blast from the past. Must be.

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Glad to have you here. Keep it here. We've got more of your favorites coming your way next hour. Don't forget, 9 o'clock tonight on your radio, it's Lover's Groove with the Adult Five. 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